0: 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KFCQ satellite weather, another hot one and windy today. A high of 105, low of 85 tonight.
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0: Remember, those two right lanes are closed on East Flamingo at Maryland Parkway for road work there. Do expect some delays. Also, some construction on the median. That's on Boulder Highway southbound from Flamingo to Interstate 11 North. The left lane is closed there.
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10: 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The root's on fire! 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This is Wayne Allen Root, direct from the entertainment capital of the world, Las Vegas. What time is it? It's time for War! Here's your host, 100% raw truth, 100% American-made, the warrior, Wayne Allen Root.

0: right. Wayne Allyn Root. The Root is on fire. Welcome. Warzone Live, official podcast of the Gateway Pundit. I'm Wayne Allyn Root. This is the Wayne Stream Media. No mainstream media here. I'm your Secretary of War, and I am the biggest, loudest MAGA mouth in the world. And great to be with you, and great to be behind President Trump at all times. Don't always agree with everything he does, but overall, best president of my lifetime, one of the best presidents in America's history. The Iran war deal, we'll talk about that more later in the show. Let me read you my opening commentary, because every time you try to attack Trump, every time you you're disappointed in Trump, every time you question Trump, I think you need to think back, hark back to the days of Barack Obama. And that includes Biden, who was obviously brain dead and Obama was the real president. So the three terms and 12 years of Obama. So my latest column is titled Correction. Obama's not a dumb son of a, let's say that on the air, correct, Daniel? Bitch is a word you can use. He is an evil son of a bitch and a communist traitor and a Manchurian candidate. President Trump was at the G7 this week talking about his Iran deal. He compared it to Obama's Iran deal. And Trump said the Iranians laughed at Obama and called him a correction, President Trump. I don't know if that's what the Iranians actually called Obama, but it's not accurate. Never lose sight of what Obama is. Obama isn't dumb. Far from it. Obama is a smart and cunning Marxist revolutionary. Obama is a talented bullsh artist. I didn't say the word. I started the word. Bullsh, you know what, artist. And con man who conned half of America. He is a communist traitor to America. He's a radical Muslim terrorist sympathizer, just like Zohran Mamdani. He is the worst race divider and race baiter in modern American history. But most of all, Obama is one evil son. Three stories were in the news headlines in the past 24 hours that prove who and what Obama really is. First, the Iran deal. Obama and many of his Marxist cronies attacked Trump over the terms of the deal, which is ironic, because Obama never dropped a bomb on Iran, never destroyed much of their nuclear capabilities and military infrastructure, never killed off their political and military leaders, let alone two and three levels deep. But Obama did hand Iran $100 billion of U.S. taxpayer money and got nothing in return. Your money. Trump, on the other hand, bombed the you-know-what out of Iran, destroyed much of their nuclear capabilities and military infrastructure, killed off all of their political and military leaders, two or three layers down, and then gave them $300 billion of other people's money from Iran's Arab Gulf neighbors, not from U.S. taxpayers. I'll take Trump's every time. Typical Obama BS. He screws it up, promotes pure fantasy about his terrible deal, and then viciously attacks a far superior deal by President Trump. It is far from perfect, but it's a hell of a lot better deal than Obama's ever was, proving once again Obama's a con man and a bullsh you know what artist. The second story in the news in the past 24 hours was the terrorist plot to commit mass murder at the White House UFC event. It turns out the lead terrorist was an illegal alien granted DACA by Obama. In other words, Obama opened our borders, let this terrorist, illegal alien from Mexico into our country, and then granted him the right to stay. Proving once again, when it comes to anything bad and evil that leads to danger, disaster, collapse, America's downfall, and potential death to American citizens, all roads lead to Obama. Finally, story number three is the Obama Presidential Center. It turns out this is opening weekend for the biggest albatross in presidential library history. Just like Obamacare. It's a gigantic, expensive, bloated, debt-ridden disaster that bankrupts everyone and everything it touches. It was promoted and branded as a lasting legacy to former President Obama. Well, it is. It's a lasting legacy to all the failures of communism in world history. Communist ideas, excuse me, always lead to misery, poverty, bankruptcy, debt, and pain. Obama's library is a miserable failure hurting all the people it promised to enrich. Communists like Obama have no clue how to make money. They only know how to steal money from taxpayers, spend it like a drunken sailor, and wind up in massive debt. The Obama library has ended up just as successful as the Obama economy and Obamacare and green energy and open borders and DEI. In other words, it's a freaking bomb of epic proportions. The cost overruns have exploded the project cost from $800 million, and I'm sure it didn't start there either. I'm sure it started at like $500 million, but in the last year it was called an $800 million project. Now it's well over $1 billion. The Obama Foundation Reserve Fund was promised to contain $470 million to make sure taxpayers didn't get soaked by cost overruns. Guess what's in the reserve fund? $1 million. Where's the other $469 million? Well, if it's anything like Obama's presidency, the money is lining the pockets of Obama's Marxist cronies. Subcontractors have not been paid. Each of these small businesses was promised the world by Obama, but they're all now facing bankruptcy and financial ruin. Just like everyone was sold a bill of goods about Obamacare. Just like everyone was sold a bill of goods about global warming and climate change. Just like all the bankrupt green energy companies that lost billions in U.S. taxpayer money during Obama's term. Just like all the millions of small businesses that failed during Obama's presidency. Just like the all-time record number of Americans on welfare, food stamps, unemployment, and disability under Obama. Obama was the only president in America's 250-year history to never produce 1 year, just 1 year, of 3% economic growth. Even Hoover and FDR, during the depths of the Great Depression, beat Obama's economy. Obama wrecked the country, wrecked the economy, wrecked the border, wrecked health care, wrecked energy, and wrecked white-black race relations. He destroyed everything he touched. But Obama had the lapdog mainstream media to spew propaganda and gaslight the public 24/7. But wait, I haven't told you the most shocking part of Obama's legacy. Tomorrow is Juneteenth, the holiday celebrating black Americans. Yet there are many black subcontractors who are unpaid and facing financial ruin on that holiday thanks to the bankrupt, failed Obama library. Oh, and one more thing. The Obama library is butt ugly. It's a lasting stain on the Chicago skyline. All of that while the Marxist scumbags who run Chicago handed Obama the land under the library for $10 for a 99-year lease. I wish I could get a deal like that. Chicago's taxpayers got screwed worse than the Indians who sold Manhattan for a few beads and trinkets. It's in a perfect location, though. How fitting for Obama's library to be based in America's crime capital, overlooking a city, Chicago, overwhelmed with drugs, shootings, murders, record black-on-black crime, and failing public schools, producing black kids who can't read or do basic math. Perhaps we should change the spelling to the Obama Library, as in L-I-E, the Obama Library. What a legacy. As usual, when it comes to the decline of America, all roads lead to Obama. So understand, he's not a dumb son of a bitch, but Obama is one evil son of a bitch. All right, and I didn't even mention he's my college classmate. He was never seen at Columbia. He's a Manchurian candidate. I didn't even mention that. I like all my commentaries being under 1,000 words. This one was 989. Are you impressed, Batar? 989. And then when you talk about Obama, I think about, you know, cities run by Democrats just like Obama. Cities like New York and L.A. and Washington, D.C. and Detroit and Baltimore and Chicago. Welcome to Baltimore. Chaos, gunfire, and roaming youth mobs transform the Bar District into a war zone. And this is not in some horrible low-income minority neighborhood. The Bar District. Batar, do you have the live reads here? The Bar District, one of Baltimore City's premier bar and restaurant districts, was transformed into a war zone over the weekend with roaming gangs of underage kids, large unruly crowds, fights, and even a shootout that seemed like a scene from the crime drama The Wire, which was all about Baltimore. Urban decay in Baltimore is rampant and is a symbol of failed left-wing leadership, which means more focused on progressive policies, DEI, illegal aliens, saving illegal aliens, by the way, and climate change, and actually providing basic law and order to taxpayers. Fells Point is the name of the bar district. It was flooded with hundreds of young people, mostly underage teens, overwhelming parts of the nightlife district known for local shops, bars, and restaurants. Good luck to all the people that want to go out in Baltimore. What a joke. This is what you get in every Democrat city. This is what you get in the country. This is what you get in the states. If Obama or any Obama-like Democrat is in charge, you are effed. It's as simple as that. And when we get back, I've got guests, and I also want to get to what I think would have been the number one story if Trump had not said Obama hired me to write that column, and if it wasn't also the opening weekend for Obama's boondoggle. That's what I should have called it, Obama's boondoggle. That'd be a good title. Obama's boondoggle, the Obama Presidential Center, his library. All of that meant it was time to write about Obama. All right, Wayne L. Root, this is Warzone Live. We'll be right back.
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0: Wayne Allen Root for Warzone Live. All right, so let me grab an article here, because it was from yesterday. I have my pile from yesterday's articles, and I never got to it. Subcontractors say they're owed millions and face financial ruin after helping build the Obama Presidential Center, a.k.a. the Obama Library. Adamson Plumbing owner Mike Owen says his company is owed $4 million on the Chicago project. So you need to hear some of this. You really do. Addison Plumbing, whose owner Mike Owen says is owed nearly $4 million after years of work on the project. That is a hole that no subcontractor, no small business can survive, says Owen. Black subcontractors at the Obama Presidential Center still seeking payment as Juneteenth opening nears, advocates say. So let's hear from this guy, Owens. Subcontractor owners interviewed by Fox News Digital described what they characterized as a chaotic work environment marked by repeated design changes, rework, scheduling disruptions, extensive oversight, and years-long compensation disputes that still remain unresolved. Several also described what they viewed as a wall of silence surrounding the project, with some declining to speak publicly or requesting anonymity because of confidentiality agreements or fear of professional retaliation. The allegations emerged days after a Fox News Digital investigation reported that the Obama Foundation's reserve fund, originally promoted as a $470 million financial safeguard intended to help protect taxpayers if the project encountered financial trouble, remains funded at about $1 million. And it's nearly $4 million in the red. Standing outside the center on a gloomy afternoon, Owens, that's the black subcontractor, flipped through spreadsheets and financial records that he said documented $4 million in losses tied to the project. Owens said the project stretched on for years longer than anticipated, forcing his company to absorb millions of dollars in labor and overhead costs as work demands changed and expanded. He said the losses have drained the company's reserves, created uncertainty for employees, and could ultimately force layoffs. Owens also said the years-long effort to recover what he believes is money owed to him has taken a significant toll on his mental health. I haven't had 8 hours or 6 hours sleep in over a year. I'm cooked emotionally. I feel like an aluminum can that's been thrown in front of a steamroller. We're crushed, and I have to fight for my company and my people. It's really amazing, and the center's preparing for a star-studded opening celebration tonight featuring Bruce Springsteen, Stevie Wonder, and John Legend. Owen said it's been difficult to watch the build-up and soft opening events take shape over the past few weeks while his company struggles financially. It's really quite amazing. For me and my company, says I'm at the end of my rope. I see no other choice than to have to tell my story. There's not to embarrass anyone. It's just to make sure the truth gets told out here of what has happened to the companies that poured their heart and soul into getting this job complete and operational. He says there was a lot of unnecessary rework, delays, and more than 100 change order requests that left his company absorbing millions of dollars in additional costs. And I'll tell you what, I find it ironic that the opening tonight features Stevie Wonder, because you'd have to be blind to not see that Obama's a crook, and Obama's a thug, and Obama's a Manchurian candidate, and Obama's a communist. All right, the sponsor of this segment of the show is Freedom Fest. It's coming up fast. It's the World's Fair of Liberty. It's July 8th to 11th at Caesars Forum Convention Center in Las Vegas. The most popular event at Freedom Fest every year is the mock trial. This year, ICE will be put on trial. I will be the ICE defense attorney. Wayne L. Root will be the defense attorney. My star witnesses for the defense will be actor Dean Cain of Superman fame and veteran Border Patrol official and agent J.G. Carroll. The 12 jurors will be selected from the audience. It will take place on Friday, July 10th at 5 p.m. I can't wait to meet all of you there. This will be a special year for Freedom Fest. So, celebrating the 250th anniversary of Independence Day, the MC is Kennedy from Fox News, with many great speakers, including Steve Forbes, Glenn Beck, Adam Carolla, Senator Rand Paul, John Mackey, the founder of Whole Foods, Rob Schneider, the actor and comedian. 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When we get back, yes, and a lot more news right here on War Zone Live. I'm Wayne Allyn Root. 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
20: The Las Vegas Aces needed a big second half behind Asia Wilson's 33 points and 11 rebounds to beat the Mercury 86-76 in Phoenix. The victory clinches a spot in the Commissioner's Cup title game, where they'll play the New York Liberty on June 30th. John Tortorella made a strong case for staying with the Vegas Golden Knights beyond his temporary contract. The veteran coach went 21-6-1, including a run all the way to the Stanley Cup final under his leadership. But VGK Brass had other plans when it announced the hiring of Henderson Silver Knights head coach Ryan Craig yesterday. Craig has a history with the Golden Knights, having been an assistant in their inaugural year up until their Stanley Cup winning season in 2023. The Aviators rallied for a 7-4 win at Las Vegas Ballpark on Wednesday night. Their parent club, the Athletics, dropped their second straight game to the Pittsburgh Pirates in Sacramento, final score 12-4.
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31: Those entry crashes on Interstate 11 northbound are causing congestion past the 15 interchange, also at Southern Rancho. Crews are cleaning up an incident on the Beltway 215 West at Aliente Parkway, and watch for accidents Rainbow at Flamingo and Vegas Drive at Jones. Now you're up to date with on-time traffic.
0: All right, Wayne Allyn Root, the root's on fire. Let me deaden this computer so it's not blasting me in the face. There we go. I've got guests, and I also want to get to what I think would have been the number one story if Trump had not said Obama is a dumb son of a bitch. And that inspired me to write that column. And if it wasn't also the opening weekend for Obama's boondoggle, that's what I should have called it, Obama's boondoggle. That'd be a good title. Obama's boondoggle, the Obama Presidential Center, his library. All of that meant it was time to write about Obama. All right, so VRA is the sponsor of this segment of the show. They are the sponsor of all of my platforms, radio, TV, podcast, my two TV shows, you name it, VRA. This is an alert for middle-class Americans, literally an alert, because investing in stocks isn't just for rich people anymore. Kip Herridge left the highest levels of success on Wall Street to help mom-and-pop investors 23 years ago with his amazing investment newsletter, VRA. His goal was to help the little guy. Average middle-class American investors hit returns like the rich guys do with hedge funds, except even better. Since then, his top-performing recommendations have beaten the market just under 90% of the time, 19 out of 22 years. Meanwhile, Barron's reports the average Wall Street money manager loses to the market 90% of the time. Kip wins almost 90%. The big shots at Wall Street lose 90%. Who are you going to listen to? I suggest it should be Kip. But Kip's not just beating the market, but often beating the market by a mile. His daily newsletter portfolio up 35.7% last year, over 27% in 2024, and over 50% in 2023. How do you like those numbers? Can you beat those numbers? I'm a witness. Kip's been a close friend all these years, and I've read his email newsletter every morning for 23 years. Facts matter. 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When the economy's up, Kip is up. 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Right? Right, Tyler?
4: Oh, yes, sir. Exactly. Very grateful to be working with my dad and to have this opportunity for a family business. And as you mentioned in your intro, which thank you, you always have the kindest words and congratulations on the new shows. That's a good kind of busy, I'm sure. But so grateful for the opportunity to be able to bring what we do on a daily basis, the research, the financial insights that we have to retail investors, because for so long, Wall Street has beaten everybody, but there's never been a better time to take full control of your financial future than right now. That's what we've been saying since my dad and I published our book, The Big Bribe, in 2022. We're the most bullish analyst on the street, and I'm here in New York right now. We're still the most bullish. And as you mentioned, we have the returns to show for it as well. So every day we wake up so excited to bring this information to mom and pop investors out there, retail, who've been underserved.
0: Tyler, you're very lucky because my son is in the same business as you, finance, and he's a super bright kid, same as you, and he works for a billionaire family office, and it's a great job. He's making great money. He got in with a great group, but it's not his father, Wayne. See, I wish he was working for my family office. Instead, you're working for your family office. So very lucky and a very positive thing. I kudos to you and congratulations to Kip because he's got all, you and your brother, he's got all his family with him in one business. That's really cool. My son is thousands of miles away working for a stranger's billionaire family office. So congrats to you. Look, you're joining us from New York. It's important to know what brought you to New York.
4: Mm-hmm. Yes, so I was here earlier this week on the floor of the NYSE, partially for the SpaceX IPO, although that was on the NASDAQ, but here working on a few different projects for our clients. And there really couldn't be a better time to be in the city, maybe minus the mayor. It surprised me how much pushback that people have openly expressed here. But the Knicks winning, the parade's going on right outside the hotel right now, so I might have to go join that here in a minute.
0: You know, I'm a sports fan, so I don't mean to be I don't know if you could say it on the air, a D-I-C, you know what. I don't mean to be a jerk. But even though I'm a sports fan, I feel bad for people that their lives suck and they want to go to a parade for a basketball team. You know, even if I love my team, I don't need to go to a parade and take the day off from work. I'd rather make money today. But they don't seem to care about that. They all took the day off. It's like a city holiday. The whole world is excited in New York. You should be excited about the fact, guys, that your city's a piece of crap now with a mayor who's a communist Muslim. And instead, you're so happy because a basketball team shot a ball through a hoop. It shows the low IQ of Democrats. Just, it's become a low IQ world. Very sad. But let's talk about
4: it. I've been in meetings here all day, and everybody's the same sentiment of right. Can't believe that no one's out there working today. This is the day when real work gets done, though.
0: And by the way, no one's going to work tomorrow. It's Juneteenth. You know, it's just ridiculous. This country is so ridiculous. So many holidays that have nothing to do with me individually. You know, I'm Jewish by birth. There's all kinds of Jewish holidays, right? I don't make anybody else celebrate them, and nobody else does celebrate them. Why should I celebrate Juneteenth? It's got nothing to do with me. I'm not going to celebrate it. It's got nothing to do with me. Why would I take the day off? I'm working tomorrow. Anyway, let's talk about that SpaceX IPO. Because the question is that, look, I think it's a great company, and it's more important what you think than me. I think it'll be a great company and have a great future, but it's probably ridiculously overbought at the moment, don't you think? It was supposed to come out at like 120, and then they said it was going to come out at 150, and then it was at like 200 the other day. I don't even know where it closed today. Just tell us your thoughts on the SpaceX IPO. Is someone supposed to be selling it short now?
4: Well, we're going to wait probably a little bit here to get involved. But when you look at what a unique company it is, and the only company in the world that's doing what they do, from relanding rockets to the large rockets, you know, the permitting applications for over a million satellites going up. I mean, what kind of premium can you put on a company like that? They're rescuing astronauts from the space station. So what we think it really represents here is what's to come. We've got another multiple huge IPOs from Anthropic to OpenAI coming, and I think people have yet to grasp how significant these companies are in the era that we're entering. So from our 2022 call after the Biden bear market, we've said we're looking for a dot-com era melt-up. From 1995 to 2000, the market rallied 580% with multiple huge IPOs along the way. These IPOs are very, could not be more different from the dot-com era. You know, when you have about 10 companies serving pet food versus now

0: industrial material side, gold mining sectors, critical minerals. Those are some areas that we love here as well. We love gold, love the gold miners. But if there's one thing that I would like to get across to your viewers here today, is that you must be in this market here. There's so many opportunities out there. And especially when we live in an environment where the money printer is going to stay on, it's the only way to keep up with the debasement of our currency. That's not to say that inflation is coming back, but this isn't your grandfather's market where you can hide your cash under your mattress. It must be put to work. And I guess on top of that, it's easier said than done, but when you see the big moves, those aren't the time to panic and sell everything. It's time to stay in the market and be in the market, whatever that means for you as an individual. You have to put your money to work here.
1: Well, look, my thing is, I'm very careful. Benjamin Graham, I was trying to grasp the name, so many names in my head. Benjamin Graham was the great value investor on Wall Street, and he always said that you should, buy low and sell high. And that's what I worry about with a SpaceX. That's the only question I was asking you. And
0: Yes.
1: so I'll stay tuned to see what Kip and you think over time. You may recommend it no matter what the price is, and I may wind up buying it. But I just worry that, there's a time to get into every stock and there's a time to get out, and maybe SpaceX will go back down to 100, and then you should put your life savings in. It's going to go to 10,000, but 200 may be too high. So that's what I wonder. But again, I'm not
0: Yes.
1: the expert. You guys are. So let's
0: And
1: wait. Let's
0: we'll
1: see
0: be
1: what you guys
0: patient.
1: recommend.
0: I couldn't agree more. We'll be patient with this one. We're big fans of Tesla as well. We've been in that
1: Yes.
0: for a long time, and there's still so much opportunity there as well if you want something that's been around a little longer.
1: Well, because you and your dad recommended Tesla, I own a lot of Tesla. And so Tesla may merge with SpaceX without me ever having to buy SpaceX. I will get SpaceX. So that would be a better thing than rushing in on a stock that's gone so high. I'd rather just get it automatically in a merger. So we'll see what happens, because I love Tesla and I bought a lot of it for my retirement account.
0: And
1: All right,
0: so
1: Tyler, we're on the way out. We're still coming back for another segment, by the way, but I want to mention the phone number, 1-800-347-ROOT. We're taking calls in the 6 p.m. East Coast hour, 6 p.m. East Coast, 3 p.m. West Coast. We take calls for the entire hour. Call us, 800-347-ROOT, and talk with War. Wayne Allyn Root. We'll be right back. 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Trump is in charge. 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
1: 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I attend every year. I can't wait to meet all of you there. 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
0: All right. Wayne Allen Root. The root is on fire. Welcome back. All right. My guest, Tyler Herridge, partner at VRA, insider.com, economic expert. Tyler, Kevin Warsh, that's really the big news the average person knows nothing about. If you ask the million people at the Knicks parade today down the corridors of fame and heroes in Manhattan, 99.9999% have never even heard of Kevin Warsh. He's the new Fed chairman replacing Jerome Powell, I think is probably the worst Fed chairman in history, or one of the worst. And yes. All of a sudden you got a new Trump guy in, but yet, at the Fed meeting yesterday, the market went way down because they read into his comments that he's becoming a hawk and he might want to raise interest rates later this year. The exact opposite of what everybody thought was going to happen with the new Trump guy, because he put pressure that the new guy has to cut interest rates. What do you guys think?
8: I completely agree. I think the media ran away with it a little bit as far as how hawkish he really was. He was in a tough spot. You had, 5 years plus of Jay Powell, but 5 years of inflation above their target. It's not a very good look. So as a group, he couldn't really throw anybody under the bus for this first meeting. So overall, I think it was a good first meeting here. He couldn't, like I said, differ too far away. And we're not fans of the Federal Reserve here. We're Texans. We're very much in the Ron Paul camp of into the Fed. But when you have someone like Kevin Warsh and someone like Treasury Secretary Scott Bessent, these people are exactly who you want to be really behind the plumbing and the infrastructure of the U.S. economy. I think we're in very good hands from that view. Now, I love some of the things he said yesterday, though, of ending forward projections, coming out only when you need to with news. We don't need the FOMC and these Fed speakers out here every single month, scaring the market, sending conflicting messages.
0: Right. That's good.
8: Mm-hmm.
0: That's good. I like that.
8: Yes, I love that. It's fantastic. That is a modern Fed thing as well. It hasn't always been that way. And Jay Powell, famously very political, loves to be in front of the camera. And there's no one with a worse track record of sending the market lower when he's in front of the case, the worst of every Fed chairman in history. So we might expect a lower day from Wharfs yesterday, but here we are. Not our major indexes back to all-time highs, but our favorite sectors, the semiconductors, hit an all-time high today and a big bounce back. Yields were lower as well. So our long-term call remains that yields are going to move lower. We think that it's much more likely they'll cut rates this year than hike rates, especially now
9: with
8: the conflict behind us, oil moving lower, and in our view towards the year end, oil is going to move much lower as long as this is fully behind us.
9: My gut instinct's always been pretty good. And I said, if he could end the war with Iran, we're going to see not just lower gas prices, anyone could figure that out, but we're going to see cuts in interest rates. So I sure hope it goes that way, because I got to tell you, we could destroy the Democrats forever, Tyler, because the entire New York and California, every conservative in those states would like to move. They'd like to sell their homes and move to where I live, Las Vegas or Texas or Florida, where you live, Texas or South Carolina or Tennessee. Those are the big places everyone's moving. Well, there are millions of people stuck behind blue states. And the reason why is because interest rates are high and they've got like a 2% or 3% interest rate on their current home and they can't sell it and buy a new one at 6%. So if you could get the rates down, the whole world would move out of blue states and we'd have all the electoral votes and all the congressional seats. See how Wainwright thinks ahead? See, I'm a Trump chess player. We got to get the interest rates down so people are willing to sell their house and buy a new one. And that would supercharge the American economy. All right. Last question. The Iran deal. How big is this economically? I'm not, as a politician, I'm not thrilled with the Iran deal. It's the best one, I guess, Trump could get. It's not a horrible deal, but it's not a great deal. I would have liked to see him finish the job. But I realistically knew and said it out loud on my show that if Trump finished the deal, we might have been there with maybe even with troops on the ground for another year or something like that, or months, and the stock market would react badly and the economy would react badly and interest rates would stay high and gas would stay high and we'd lose the midterms. So Trump did the smart thing. All that matters now is winning the midterms. I'm not concerned with the Iranian people. That's not our problem. And so we need to win our midterms and lower our gas prices and lower inflation and make stocks and real estate fly. And I think that's what Trump just accomplished.
8: Yes, and I think you're exactly right there. And I'll stray from the political side a little bit and talk about the financial markets, because you're exactly right on interest rates, that if we can get rates lower, surprisingly, you know, so much of the classical economic thought is that interest rates heading up will help to curb inflation and help inflation move lower. But when you have people staying in their home longer, not moving out, like you mentioned, for blue states, it's actually been a contributing factor to inflation. So we need much lower rates to get the economy moving. And then from the Iranian side, like you said, it's going to be massive for the midterms, oil heading lower, inflation will be back into a 2% area soon, shortly followed by disinflationary, far more than people expect. Ultimately, deflationary, because that is what the innovation revolution is going to provide here. Whether it's AI,
9: and you're the only guy saying this. And every time you're the only guy saying it, you always turn out to be right. I've been with your dad for 23 years. When he's the only guy saying it, he's always right. So I think you're right, and we're going to see deflation and much lower interest rates based on Kip's track record, and now Kip with you at the company's helm, Tyler. We're on the way out. Everyone knows how I feel about you and your dad, about VRA. 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
8: Thank you, Wayne. You're the best.
9: Safe travels from New York back to wonderful Texas.
8: Thank you. Thank you.
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11: 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David Allen Capital. 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
12: News this hour from Town Hall. I'm Keith Peters in Washington. Vice President J.D. Vance spoke for the administration this afternoon, praising the deal reached with Iran. Vance says the memorandum of understanding with Iran is already having an impact on their military action.
13: On the military side, the Iranians for the second night in a row did not shoot at any ships in the Strait of Hormuz. So far, they are honoring their end of the commitment. And on the blockade, CENTCOM has allowed north of a dozen ships to go through our naval blockade. And so we're also honoring our end of the early part of the agreement.
12: And he says the friendly nations in the Gulf region have responded well to the deal.
13: The Gulf Coast Coalition loves this deal because they think that it makes Iran weaker. They hated the Obama deal because they thought that it made Iran stronger. They know more about this, and they have more to lose than anybody, including the United States of America, so I trust their judgment.
12: A Trump administration envoy told U.S. lawmakers in a private briefing that Iran will invite the U.N.'s nuclear watchdog agency to inspect its nuclear sites. Former President First Lady attended the opening of the Obama Library in Chicago's Jackson Park on Thursday, along with lots of musical entertainers.
14: It was a who's who at the opening of the Obama Library. Former President Barack Obama, wife Michelle, and their two daughters were there. Sitting behind them, former President Bill Clinton and wife Hillary, George W. Bush in attendance, along with wife Laura, and former President Biden and wife Jill sitting on the podium behind the bulletproof glass. Singers included Stevie Wonder, John Legend, Bruce Springsteen, and U2's Bono.
12: Correspondent Laura Winters reporting. On Wall Street, the Dow by 72 points, the NASDAQ rose 496, the S&P 500 advanced 80. More on these stories at townhall.com.
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19: 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A toasty Tuesday, it turned into a warm Wednesday yesterday. Harry Reid International Airport, our official weather station here in Southern Nevada, it hit 108 degrees. Southern Nevada feeling the effects of the June heat wave with highs nearing but not reaching 110 degrees since last Friday. The good news? Forecasters at the National Weather Service say no heat advisories have been issued and no heat records have been broken. The average daytime high for mid-June, 100 degrees. Clark County has activated cooling stations through today. 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Southern Nevada last hit 110 degrees on August 21st of last year. That's the latest date ever recorded for such a high temperature. Based on percentages, Nevada's population has grown faster than any other state in the country over the past 55 years. The Visual Capitalist Study used U.S. Census Bureau data to show that the Silver State population has grown by 572% between 1970 and 2025, easily beating out the 329% growth of Arizona. The report says Sunbelt and Mountain West states experienced explosive growth as Americans move toward lower cost living, warmer climates, and changing job markets. And a reminder that Las Vegas Restaurant Week, it's been extended through tomorrow, featuring more than 250 restaurants across the Las Vegas Valley, offering price-fixed menus for breakfast, brunch, lunch, as well as dinner. 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
24: No, it's not final. It's a memorandum of understanding. And if I don't like it, we'll go back to shooting at them, dropping bombs on their head. If I don't like it, if they don't behave, we'll go right back to dropping bombs right smack in the middle of their head.
25: I opened the show yesterday with that soundbite, and since a lot of things have happened yesterday when I was on the air, I read the, 14-point memorandum of understanding, and I was underwhelmed by it. I was kind of actually ticked off about it because I wasn't really hearing what I needed to hear. It didn't have the teeth that I wanted. It didn't have the teeth that I wanted, and I thought about it, and I saw a variety of opinions. One that I very much respect is General Blaine Holt, and he said, chill out. This is just the first step. Then I heard others who've said this is a major bend over and take it, you know, from the IRCG. I've been on the texting with Brigitte Gabriel and Matthew Faraci all morning. They're not too happy about it. Matthew's, he is just really mad about it. He sent me a bunch of stuff. And we're gonna get on all this. I'm gonna tell you right now, I'm on the fence to some degree, but there's a couple of factors here that make me want to side with the president on this. One of them is he hasn't misled us before. He has fulfilled the promises we've asked him to do, despite 97% negative coverage and an avalanche of violence and weaponization against him every bloody day. And so I generally kind of lean into his judgment on most things because he has been doing such a great job as the president. He has gotten 7 peace deals around the world, including avoiding a possible nuclear conflict between India and Pakistan. He has brought peace to the Middle East. Gaza is now quiet. And so I'm giving him the benefit of the doubt. Also, the other factor that makes me lean into the president is that so many Democrats are saying this is a terrible agreement and Donald Trump is completely taking it up the yin-yang, which some people enjoy, who used to work at CNN. That said, they're all saying it's a terrible deal. So when you got Hakeem Jeffries and you got Adam Schiff and you've got... all the Chris Murphy and all of them who have been tearing down our military since day one, saying that Operation Epic Fury was a failure and that we had it lost. And when you see them today saying that this is the worst deal ever, it makes me go, huh, do I want to be on that side? Do I want to be on that side? Because they don't want Donald Trump to succeed. They don't care if that means the Iranian people are enslaved. They don't care about loss of life. They've never mentioned the Iranian regime killing 40,000 protesters. They don't care. All they see in this is they want Donald Trump to lose. They want Donald Trump to lose everything. They want him to lose the midterms. And it makes me kind of wonder, huh, if this is such a terrible deal, why aren't they just quiet about it? Why aren't they just saying, you don't know, man, I don't know. I don't know, you know, or if they really think it sucks, why aren't they saying, I think it's a great deal. I think that's a great deal. You go with that, Mr. President, and then sit back and rub your hands and go, oh, yeah, he really screwed the pooch. He's toast. Do you understand where I'm coming from on this? Do you understand where I'm coming from on this? There's a lot of balls in the air. Again, something ex-CNN anchors really like. But there are a lot of balls in the air. Donald Trump came into office. Last time he was in office, he killed Soleimani. He made some overtures there. Came into office here. Got the Gulf states in line. Got $7 trillion of investments from places like Qatar. And then, of course, had the Abraham Accords going on. Second iteration of the Abraham Accords coming up. And so he's using money. He's using prosperity. He's using the opposite of what the IRCG and the mullahs are offering, which is death. Okay? And there are a lot of players in the world that have a lot of money. A lot of money at stake here. And they're not about to let it go up in flames by allowing Iran to become the monster that it was before we absolutely destroyed their military-industrial complex and their economy. So, that said, this is a first step. That's what I'm going to say. It's a first step. Here is the President of the United States yesterday, who's being heralded by world leaders at the G7, by the way, everybody from a position of strength that America hasn't seen. He's owning the world like a boss. You know why? Because he's taken over the economy of the world. He's taken over the flow of fossil fuels around the world. He's made the United States into an energy powerhouse. He has effectively gutted and controlled like a little dog, bad dog, Venezuela. Same goes with now Iran. So there's a lot of things going on beyond just this. And I don't think Donald Trump is just going to allow the mullahs and the ayatollahs and the IRCG to have their way with the United States. He doesn't make deals like that. All right? So, you know, I said my piece on it. I've got much more to say about it. Here's the president.
1: You've been saying all week that this deal permanently prevents Iran from getting a nuclear weapon. Can you explain how exactly the deal achieves that goal?
2: So when I say permanently, it should be permanently. But if it's not permanently, we will bomb them. Now, that's with me as president. If you have a weak, pathetic president, maybe that doesn't happen, but I can only do the job that I have to do. I let him know. I said, look, if you don't adhere to the agreement, I don't want to do that, but we're going to bomb the hell out of you. And I don't think that they're going to veer from the agreement. What else am I going to do? Am I going to say I'm going to take you to court? Let me take you to court. Let me sue you.
25: Yeah, send the pallets of cash. See what that got you. Here he is talking about the possibility of $300 billion to rebuild Iran. Now, we caused approximately, pardon me, $1 to $2 trillion worth of damage to Iran, to its military infrastructure, which will take decades to rebuild. So that much damage has been caused. $300 billion is being invested by Arab states who have pledged money to the United States, by the way, and are more concerned about effectively a Marshall Plan to get Iran back on the good foot of the world economy. Okay, so there are some fail-safe measures in order to prevent the IRCG from confiscating the money, etc. I understand your consternation and concern about the possibility of Iran being able to sell oil, get $300 billion. I get it. I totally get it. And I need assurances, too. But again, and it's not about being a butt kisser for Donald Trump. It's just, look what he's gone through to get here. Look what he has done thus far. I don't think that suddenly he would be completely wrong about everything. So again, I'm willing to give him the benefit of the doubt. When there is a doubt, there are several parties involved. If there is one you tend to believe more, you give them the benefit of the doubt. If you disagree with them, then you give them the opposite. I'm giving people like Cory Booker and Chris Murphy and Adam Schiff the opposite of the benefit of the doubt, and I'm giving the president the benefit of the doubt.
2: We're not putting up money. Only if they're doing things right. If they're doing things right, if people want to invest, they can invest. But they had this $300 million.
25: It's investing money. That's money that's being invested, meaning that the investors expect a return, not a return of the Ayatollah, a return on their money.
2: Fund. It's only $300 billion fund. It's only if they're doing things right. Remember this also, when you talk about billions of dollars, they've had much more than $1 trillion worth of damage done. They got a long way. They'll be 15 to 20 years to rebuild what they have right now. So, they have to behave themselves. If they're not behaving, they get hit again.
25: And again, here are the people who I do not give the benefit of the doubt to.
0: We don't know what's in the MOU. And it's only a page and a half. The JCPOA was, 150 pages.
25: Okay. Well, the JCPOS was 150 pages. So certainly you'd want to have as many pages as that piece of crap.
3: Grocery shopping list for Thanksgiving is longer than that.
4: The fact that they're not showing us the deal, the text of the deal, I think tells you everything about what's in it.
5: We're supposed to trust this out of this memorandum of understanding? It honestly sounds like a surrender document. That's what it sounds like.
25: Okay, that's utterly ridiculous. You don't surrender when you've completely gutted their military. And the Democrat Party has even denied that. They have denied the information coming from our military, our Defense Department, in favor of the Iranians. So again, who are you going to give the benefit of the doubt to? Much more on this coming up. We've got Michael Charbonne on the show. We've got my friend Matthew Faraci, who literally lives in Israel most of the time. Brigitte Gabriel as well. Great perspectives on all of this. If you'd like to chime in, 800-922-6680. This is the Rob Carson Show. Hey guys, it's Rob Carson with another great deal from Birch Gold. 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
35: Is already bearing real fruits for the American people. Last night, 12.5 million barrels of oil went through the Strait of Hormuz. That is a high since the beginning of the conflict. Oil prices are down nearly at their level from the pre-war conflict. Gas prices dropped below $4 a gallon today for the first time since the conflict.
25: This is J.D. Vance on Newsmax 2 just a few minutes ago.
35: And importantly, they're going to keep falling further given how low oil prices are. On the military side, the Iranians for the second night in a row did not shoot at any ships in the Strait of Hormuz. So far, they are honoring their end of the commitment.
25: Good doggy.
35: On the blockade, CENTCOM has allowed north of a dozen ships to go through our naval blockade, and so we're also honoring our end of the early part of the agreement. On the military side, a couple of things that are still true and will be true whether the Iranians comply with the rest of the deal or not. Number one, their nuclear program has been completely destroyed. Their capacity.
25: That's kind of a big deal for Israel because, you see, one bomb would wipe out Israel.
35: For enrichment, the facility.
25: It would take seconds for it to arrive there.
35: Which they were using to develop.
25: On top of a missile, but we destroyed their missile program.
35: Enrichment and develop a potential nuclear weapon. Those facilities are still destroyed. Their conventional military is still destroyed. Their capacity to threaten their neighbors is still largely gone. And now we see whether they are willing to comply with the next step of the president's peace plan.
25: And if they don't, we'll stick a missile up there.
35: As you all know, the part of the peace plan, the part of this MOU that I think have been most misrepresented by certain parts of the media is the idea that the Iranians get all these benefits. You will hear things about $300 billion or $24 billion or this or that number of money or amount of money. And the simple fact...
25: No pallets of cash delivered on planes.
35: ...is that the only way the Iranians get any of those resources, not a single penny, by the way, from the United States of America under any circumstances. But the only way that they would ever get any benefit of the bargain is if they comply fully and change their behavior. And so you really have a win-win situation for the United States of America.
25: My only issue is, are we leaving seeds of the IRCG to fester and grow? And I don't trust the B words. I want them all dead. I want them all dead. You know, Blaine Holt says that there are some things happening with regard to the Iranian military, not the IRCG, with regard to the Kurds that could usher out the IRCG and usher in freedom for the people of Iran. That's what I'm hoping for. That's my dream. You know that. I've been saying that since day one. Here is Blaine Holt last night on Rob Schmidt's show.
4: So we all need to, this is the hold your breath phase, just like you're intoning. An MOU, Memorandum of Understanding, it's just the point of embarkation. Look, here's the contours of what's eventually going to be a permanent plan. But along this path, things like the tolling, things that would equate to a bloodthirsty, Armageddon-bound bunch of psychopaths staying in power, those are going to be addressed. And no, they're not going to get a $300 billion blank check to do whatever they want. President Trump fully understands these issues, and he fully understands he's not going to leave his legacy to this. But what I find amazing is that the rock chuckers on both sides of the aisle and in the media are ready to go with just a scintilla of information of what's going to end up being an extremely complex set of maneuvers to get to the end game.
0: So you real quick back to you, Blaine, you don't think that we're going to, you know, let them fund terror and do a lot of this ridiculous behavior that we've seen from this regime, because it's not in this memorandum?
4: No, it's not, but we'll get there. All it says is we're going to keep talking for 60 days, and you're going to let trade go through. That's all this thing does. We're in the middle of a sausage factory that is diplomatic military sausage, and we're only touring the middle of the line.
25: We're watching the sausage being made. It's not a sausage factory, if Don Lemon is listening. That's completely different, Don, completely different. This is a guy who was on last night. He's based out of D.C., Khosra Isfani. An expert on Middle Eastern affairs. He has the opposite to say with regard to the Memorandum of Understanding.
1: Unfortunately, I don't share that optimism about what will come out of this deal, because I look at the Islamic Republic and the language that they are using. Yeah. They are already preparing for the next round of this conflict. They are vowing to expand their support for their terror proxies across the Middle East. As the general said, we are dealing with a bunch of Armageddon-bound psychopaths. The ideology of this system has not been changed. Gotcha. It will never be changed as long as...
25: That's my concern with regard to leaving any seat of the IRCG.
1: They are taking breath. The only solution, the only good deal that you can have with this crowd is on the price of the body bag that you are going to put them in. The United States, with its military might, could have opened the Strait of Hormuz in a blink of an eye. The United States has the largest, leading, most powerful and lethal military force on the face of the earth. And a bunch of mullahs in Iran were able to take the world economy hostage and make the United States president make a deal with Iran, make any concessions. The only deal, acceptable deal with this regime, would be absolute, total, humiliating surrender. Yeah. This regime is not humiliated.
0: Blaine,
1: they are celebrating a win against the United States. They are celebrating that they have duped the U.S. president.
0: Yeah.
1: It doesn't matter that the United States has not been duped in reality. As long as this regime perceives itself in a position of power, sees itself in a position that it can dictate terms to the United States, we are losing something.
25: Again, this is a framework 14 points, and the sausage is being made. Over the next 60 days, all of the things that we are maybe concerned about, I am hoping will be hammered out and made public as we go through this process. A little bit more from Blaine Holt, by the way.
4: Yeah, the job's not over. This is not over. Yeah. This is the start of an MOU. Mojtaba, I'm sorry. Ayatollah Mojtaba without legs is not in a position. If he wants to declare that this is a victory, well, it's a Pyrrhic victory. The point is that I understand the consternation.
25: Oh, yes.
4: But you have to also understand that the president is not going to repeat Iraq and Afghanistan with 130,000 forces on the ground in a 20-year war. That's not, and it's not militarily necessary either. So we're Scott Bessent is drying up all the money. Great. The money laundering out of London's not happening anymore.
25: No, that's true. That's
4: Europe's
25: true.
4: In a real bad position.
25: That is true,
4: And they're basically going to be succumbing to the Iranian people themselves. And President Trump did say the Iranian people are the ones who have to finish this.
25: There you go. So, like I said, yesterday when I read the memorandum of understanding, for what it's worth, okay, I'm a talk show host, I'm an entertainer with a well-informed opinion who's right most of the time. That said, I understand why you're concerned, but I also know that I've been a part of this, this army for a decade, and I've seen what this president has been through, and I've seen what he's done. And I'm not about to abandon him and think that he's abandoned all of his principles and common sense to do the exact opposite and do everything that the IRCG and the Ayatollah wants. So there you go. There you go. And we will all figure out who's right and who's wrong sometime in the very near future. But my track record's pretty darn good. Anyway, coming up from Canada, because it is around 12:30 Eastern Standard Time on a Thursday, and we have Michael Charbonne on the show at that time. Well, he's going to be next. How's that sound? Stick around.
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0: You know, it is a, pardon me. It is a great honor, I should say, to have a theme song on this radio program. I have a lot of balls in the air. You'll have to excuse me. I run my own audio, but I do believe that we have Michael Charbon on the live stream and on air with us. Michael Charbon, how are you on this glorious Thursday?
1: Wonderful, thank you. I hope you can hear me.
0: I can hear you. I can hear you.
1: Black box. I feel like I've been in a black box all my life.
0: Well,
1: you know, it's a pleasure to be with you and your nationally syndicated radio folks, and as well streaming on Newsmax. How are you? Nice to see you.
0: You too, brother. We're trying to. I'm just going to be honest with the audience here. We are in the throes for some odd reason. We're having difficulty getting our guests on video for this show. I don't know why it is. Everybody else is no big deal. Benny Johnson, hey, he could do it then from his shower, and he'd have somebody. Well, we have a little bit of trouble doing this, and it's kind of been a pain in the rear end, but we're going to get there. Most importantly, I do have at least the voice of Michael Charbon on the phone right now. Let me ask you, Michael Charbon, what are your thoughts on this memorandum of understanding with Iran?
1: Well, I think unfortunately, I don't think we can trust Iran.
0: Oh, yeah.
1: I think because there is a gated amount of money that will come back, I think that's the one savior of this. The Straits of Hormuz should be open and always be open.
0: Yes.
1: So that should not change. I think everybody wants to see the war end.
0: Yeah.
1: But I don't know if you can trust them.
0: Well, no, of course. That's without a doubt. And listen, Michael, I looked at this yesterday, and I went, I'm not seeing the teeth that I need. I wanted 14 points of Iran, you are now our B word, and you're going to do what we ask you to do. That's what I wanted, Michael. But this was the beginning, and I was hearing, you know, Blaine Holt talking about this, that we have 60 days to hammer out the details. I know what we all want. I was reading a piece that Matthew Faraci sent me today, and it's a terrific piece, very, very concerning piece. I read it and highlighted them. Hold on a second. Those pages, of course, are stuck together like a 14-year-old's Playboy. It's a terrific piece, and it echoes all of these. Israel Hayom. It's Noon in Israel is the name of the piece, and it says here, it's worse than we thought. The Iran deal is worse than we thought. And I think that's a little premature, but I understand the major concern. Go ahead.
1: Yeah, I mean, we are concerned. I mean, the thing is, the world oil stopped. We have lots of problems. And we know that Iran is speculative as far as signing a deal and staying with it. I think it's unfortunate that America didn't go in and just finish it.
0: I know.
1: The problem is that if there's enough left there, it will reconstitute. It's like an infection. If you don't cut it out or totally eliminate it,
0: yeah,
1: it's going to come back.
0: Well, I... like I said, I'm willing, if you're going to give someone the benefit of the doubt, would you give the benefit of the doubt to Iran and the Democrat Party who say, at least the Democrat Party is saying, this is a terrible deal, awful, awful, awful, Cory Booker, it's terrible, awful, when you know that they just want Donald Trump to fail, okay? Or are you going to give the benefit of the doubt to the President of the United States, who closed the southern border immediately, has negotiated 7 peace deals, has brought $18 trillion of investment into America? I could go on and on and on. So at this point in the embryonic stages of this, you know, Democrats would abort it like that. I'm going to go ahead and give the benefit of the doubt to the President and then see how it goes from here. I don't know. That's just me. That's just me, Michael. Anyway, Michael, are you still there? Appears that Michael is not there. All right. So we will try to get him back on. I'm presuming, Brian, that we've lost Michael for a moment there. Brian, can you talk to me in my ear, please? I'd love to know if you have nothing to do with it. Okay, Michael says he has. All right. Okay, we're going to get him on the phone. See, isn't this the way it is? This is like when you know, your dog does the most amazing tricks. You know what it is? You ever remember the Bugs Bunny cartoons when the singing frog, and that guy had that marvelous singing frog, and he rented the theater and free beer and brought everybody in, and the singing frog dances for him, and then they open up the stage, and everybody's there in the audience, and the frog just sits there and goes ribbit, and everybody thinks the guy's crazy. Do we have him? Okay. See, that's kind of what's going on here with the show today. It's the singing frog.
1: You've been away so long.
0: I swear. Well, I was off 2 days, and only one of them was personal.
1: What's this I hear that you have a woman sleeping with you now in your bed?
0: I do, and her name is Desi, and she's an 11-year-old Shih Tzu.
1: Oh, thank God. Yeah,
0: that's a female, not a woman, thank you very much. That woman hasn't seen my bed in years.
1: Yeah, but we see, oh my God, don't say that. I mean, we follow you on social media, Carson, so we see
0: all this
1: stuff.
0: I share a lot of stuff on social media, including me dancing ridiculously at a celebration with FIFA fans. Boy, that was fun. Let's move on to...
1: Who was the lady in front of you in the brown dress?
0: She's not my date. She's my friend Mike's girlfriend. I'm like, I know. She looks like Sofia Vergara, didn't she?
1: Yeah.
0: Oh, my Lord. Woof. Woof.
1: Yeah, all right. Carson.
0: What?
1: Do you want me to wait to come back from the break after this?
0: No, I'm fine. We'll continue talking. Let's talk a little bit about Pennsylvania Governor Josh Shapiro and Doug Ford working together. You know, there's the possibility he could run for president of the United States in 2028. The Democrat Party has a problem with the Jews. I don't know if you knew that there, Michael. But tell me about what's going on here, man.
1: Well, so here you go, Rob Ford, the Premier of Ontario, and Josh Shapiro, the Governor of Pennsylvania, and as you said, a 2028 Democrat presidential hopeful. They realize that the business between Pennsylvania and Ontario is really important. In 2025, they did like $20 billion worth of business, and as a result of the tariffs, they've lost $700 million. So basically what they've done, they've signed a memorandum of understanding. Electrical generation, like minerals, Great Lakes, AI and agriculture. And
0: really?
1: It's really a good thing that Ontario and Pennsylvania is doing that, because we need to have these links. We need each other. And it's unfortunate that even in light of the G7, Carney and Prime Minister Carney and President Trump have not got together to do a deal to finish this for both of us. It's very unfortunate. And July 1st is supposedly the end of CUSMA, so...
0: You know, I was reading a piece, the G7 bending itself around Trump, and a lot of people have kind of been kissing the ring of Donald Trump. Canadian Prime Minister Mark Carney said the memorandum of understanding is a game changer and pledged Canada's support for implementation. Did you know about that?
1: Yes, of course. What's Carney going to do? Say he doesn't believe it and be a stick in the mud? Everybody's sitting there waving the flag and we're all hoping for the best. What do you expect when you're trying to do a deal with the most influential economic powerhouse of the world and the biggest military? What do you want to do? Tick them off? Tell them you're sick of the soft eyes? It isn't going to work.
0: You better kiss the ring, baby. All right, we've got much more to come up without any technical glitches. Michael Charbonne, the host of the Charbonne Report. Let's take a break and come back. This is the Rob Carson Show.
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5: 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I-

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6: More with Michael Charbonneau, the host of the Charbonneau Report, in a moment. Bison gold puts their silver in your pocket. You know, money's a little tight right now. 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Trust me, been there, done that. But it doesn't mean you shouldn't be concerned about your future. It doesn't mean you shouldn't be concerned about, I don't know, retiring someday if you thought about that. I know. The dream seems like it's a million miles away. I took an old 401k from when I sold cars, and I rolled the dice, and I gave it to Birch Gold. I said, buy gold. Let's go. Let's buy gold. This is about 5 or 6 months ago. And I'm going to let it ride. 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You know why? Because 10 years ago, gold was $1,200. Now it's $4,500. And is this going to be all I invest in? 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They're going to give you a 1 ounce silver round special America 250 coin. Really cool. 1 ounce to America 250 silver round. It's gorgeous. It's fantastic. It's a keepsake. 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It's going to be amazing. 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Michael Charbonneau. So let's talk a little bit about, and I heard Donald Trump when he was at the G7 saying, he was asked about Chinese EVs and Canada with regard to the number of EVs you guys are importing. Donald Trump said, we're not going to allow Chinese EVs. If we do, it's 100% tariff. Consequently, they're not doing it. What's the status of that, by the way?
7: That's still way up in the air. There's 49,000 Chinese EV vehicles that are going to invade Canada, and potentially over the next 3 years, 80,000 of them. One of the things that the Canadians as well as Americans have hesitance with this is the ability of these walking, talking, recording, and based in China EVs, because they could be little spy machines. And what the problem is that the United States, and I think they're putting up a barrier saying we don't want them in the U.S., whereas Canadians, some people are putting up a bit of a noise, but not enough. And I think this is something that we really have to consider. But here was a deal that Mark Carney made because he needed to sell soybeans and he needed to sell canola oil and did a deal with China, and that was part of what they wanted. This is not a good thing.
6: No, I don't think it is. It's nice to see Canada recognizing this. And the people, for instance, Michigan Democrats are siding with the White House to ban Canadians driving Chinese SUV. That's interesting.
7: Yeah, well, you know, it just goes to show how we are very much aligned in so many ways.

0: Canadians are now going to the States more, even though it's 40%.
1: Yes.
0: We've seen the numbers going up. Canadians are traveling again. Canadians don't have a problem with Americans.
1: Yeah.
0: The Canadian government who has a problem with the American government. I mean, we look at this this bridge. Canada just built a bridge called the Gordie Howe Bridge.
1: Yes.
0: And we spent like $6.8 billion to put this puppy across. And unfortunately, there's been all kinds of problems delaying it. 70,000 cars, Rob, go across the Ambassador Bridge, which is the current one. And like $390 million worth of trade. That's 25% of Canadian-U.S. trade. So, I mean, this is one of
1: the... What's the holdup here? What is the holdup? I mean, I've heard a lot about this. It's not a story that I've been focusing so much because there's a lot of other things going on. But what is the holdup here? What are the issues here, please?
0: Well, here's another line. It's called a bilateral geopolitical negotiations.
1: Yeah.
0: Talk about gobbledygook. The Canadian side has done all the testing. The American side is still doing testing. But there is some speculation that politics is playing a foot on this. The gentleman who owns the Ambassador Bridge was a large donator to the GOP and expressed some concern that he was going to lose a lot of business. But you see, Canada is in partnership with Michigan. I mean, this goes over the Detroit River. It connects Windsor, Ontario to Detroit. And we need to have more transportation. So this could be just a little bit of a glitch, but it was supposed to open on Friday, and it has a beautiful-looking bridge.
1: Now,
0: Canada paid the freight of it.
1: Have you been seeing some of the people coming into the U.S. for the FIFA, and they come in and they're witnessing how glorious the country is, how diverse it is, the absolute friendliness of the American people, eating biscuits and gravy, a gift from God for the very first time, etc. As you as someone from Canada, when you come to the U.S., is there something that stands out in your mind that you appreciate about the country, whether it be part of our cuisine or whether it be a part of our culture, anything like that?
0: If we were on a bus together and something was to happen untoward and I looked at an American and I winked at him, he and I both know that we're both going to make a move. I've got his back. He's got my back.
1: Yeah,
0: anytime that I have traveled, I have always had such a wonderful pleasure. And I think here is another perfect example of how the media left and many of the left in Europe has painted America in such a tarnished a scenario, and here the people are coming over. The people are great. The food is great. The freedom is great. I mean, that is a testament, and I think that is something that many people will take back to Europe and say that the media is wrong, and I think that's so true. America is a beautiful place, and the people who live there are just as beautiful.
1: That's why I think we live in serendipitous times that Donald Trump is the president of the United States, the 250th anniversary of the world. We're seeing freedom spread around the world, and now we are seeing the seeds of freedom, people who have seen what's possible, return to their countries and long for America. I've seen this with Brits, and they're just obsessed now that they're back in Great Britain. They're wishing they could be in the United States. That's important, and maybe that will bring the reforms that some countries need to become more like America rather than just, and all of this. Michael, I appreciate you greatly for being on the show, my brother. Tell everybody where we can find your glorious work.
0: On my glory, MichaelACharbonneau.com, The Charbonneau Report, and I'm on Newsmax on Sundays and always on The Rob Carson Show. Rob, thanks for you and thanks for your great listeners.
1: All right, you bet, brother. Take care of yourself. Let's take a break and come back. This is The Rob Carson Show. Hey guys, it's Rob Carson with another great deal from Birch Gold. 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
17: Feet of rubble, and it's not going anywhere, Brian. I mean, the president made sure that it is buried. I believe it is buried for good. Those are all good things.
1: Yeah, like I said, you know, we've got the memorandum of understanding. And again, yesterday I got it, and I tell you what, bro, I mean, I have been through, ancestors, by the way, I've been through so much on this in the last 12 hours. I've taken in so much media on this the last 12 hours, and again, you know, there's a lot of things to get through. I had mentioned this piece by Israel Hayom, which was sent to me by my friend Matthew Faraci, who's going to join us very shortly on the show. We've got Faraci at the bottom of the next hour. I can't wait to hear what he has to say. I have a great deal of respect for this gentleman. He has a home in Israel, by the way. In this piece, it says, it became clear that this agreement is not a pause. The status quo held in place while negotiations ran their course. It was a rewind, actively restoring the Islamic Republic. The only question left, how fast it would run, and according to the clauses, faster than we would like. So, you know, I don't know. And this is a very, very negative piece, very, very concerning. And I'm very concerned. You know as well as anybody, there's no greater friend of Israel than moi. I am a friend of Israel. I am a proud Zionist, if you want to call them Zionist. I don't even care. My brothers and sisters in Israel, I have always had a kinship with them because my mother taught me at a very young age to appreciate the long-suffering people of Israel and the Jewish people. So I'm very much on their side. I know what they've been through. I know the bullcrap they've gone through, and the Democrat Party is now the party of anti-Semitism. They just call it anti-Zionism. So I understand that. I understand also the concern that you and I have. We wanted Iran, the Ayatollahs, and the IRGC. I just had a text on that. Very concerned about it. I want them wiped off the face of the planet. I didn't think Donald Trump went far enough. I thought he was too patient. I understand exactly what you feel, because my guts have been in knots on that as well. But I'm willing to let things happen, let it settle down, learn more about it. There you go. All right, we got to take a break and come back. This is the Rob Carson Show. This is the right choice for Maryland.
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15: Some Republican senators and allies of President Trump have harsh reviews for his agreement to end the Iran war. Senate Armed Services Committee Chair Roger Wicker says the president pursued peace through strength and hopes the intermediaries working on this deal are not undermining that objective. Louisiana Republican John Kennedy says Iran has 60 days to prove itself.
18: I trust the Iranian government like I trust gas station sushi.
15: Conservative radio host Mark Levin suggests slow walking Iran. Get through the midterms, then knock them out. On social media, President Trump called his critics fools. Ed Donahue, Washington.
19: Vice President J.D. Vance says things are about to get a lot better for Americans who drive as gas and oil prices are coming down now that the deal has been signed with Iran. Correspondent Laura Winters reports.
20: I think the president's peace plan is already bearing real fruits for the American people.
21: Vice President J.D. Vance at the podium in the White House briefing room telling reporters Americans who drive are going to be paying less at the pump now that the president signed the memorandum of understanding with Iran.
20: 12.5 million barrels of oil went through the Strait of Hormuz. That is a high since the beginning of the conflict. Oil prices are down nearly at their level from the pre-war conflict. Gas prices dropped below $4 a gallon for the first time since the conflict.
21: Laura Winters reporting.
19: The Supreme Court has ruled against a broad federal ban on gun ownership by marijuana users. The justices decided unanimously in favor of a Texas ban. On Wall Street, the Dow by 72 points. The NASDAQ rose 496. The S&P 500 advanced 80. More on these stories at townhall.com.
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26: 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A toasty Tuesday, it turned into a warm Wednesday yesterday. Harry Reid International Airport, our official weather station here in Southern Nevada, it hit 108 degrees. Southern Nevada feeling the effects of the June heat wave with highs nearing but not reaching 110 degrees since last Friday. The good news, forecasters at the National Weather Service say no heat advisories have been issued and no heat records have been broken. The average daytime high for mid-June, 100 degrees. Clark County has activated cooling stations through today. 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Southern Nevada last hit 110 degrees on August 21st of last year. That's the latest date ever recorded for such a high temperature. Based on percentages, Nevada's population has grown faster than any other state in the country over the past 55 years. The Visual Capitalist Study used U.S. Census Bureau data to show that the Silver State population has grown by 572% between 1970 and 2025, easily beating out the 329% growth of Arizona. The report says Sunbelt and Mountain West states experienced explosive growth as Americans move toward lower cost of living, warmer climates, and changing job markets. And a reminder that Las Vegas Restaurant Week, it's been extended through tomorrow, featuring more than 250 restaurants across the Las Vegas Valley, offering price-fixed menus for breakfast, brunch, lunch, as well as dinner. Check out the list of participating restaurants and their special menus at restaurantweeklv.org. 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
8: There's going to be a $300 billion fund where Gulf neighbors, not us, Gulf neighbors, will invest in rebuilding Iran.
9: Any relief they receive under this deal, they'll have to get based on merit. And it won't be from us. We don't have to give them anything. But some people may want to invest. Like, what are you going to do? Say you can never, ever invest in a country? I mean, it's pretty tough. They need investment because we did $1.5 trillion, maybe $2 trillion worth of damage. So somebody's going to have to help them out.
8: This isn't free money. The deal says that we control who does business in Iran. Quote, we grant all required licenses, waivers, and permissions needed. That means if Iran screws around, they don't get any investments.
1: Okay.
8: Their country doesn't get rebuilt.
1: All right.
8: Usually after we win wars, we like to rebuild the loser, Japan, Germany, the South, after the Civil War. When neighbors do business, they usually don't go to war because war is bad for business. That's the thinking here.
1: All right, so that's a little bit of Jesse Waters. He was completely down with the memorandum of understanding last night. Again, yesterday I read it, and I wanted more teeth. I wanted more teeth in it. Let's watch Blaine Holt last night. He's like, this is just the beginning of making the sausage, blah, blah, blah. But one person I have been speaking with, I mean, the techs have been on fire today, is my good friend Matthew Faraci, whose opinion I value greatly, particularly with regard to Israel, the founder and president of Gideon 300, Inspire Buzz Media Companies, and friend of this guy right here, Matthew Faraci. How are you on this glorious Thursday?
27: Rob, I am pretty pumped to have this conversation with you.
1: Yeah. Listen, I wanted to hear your thoughts because there are a few people who whose opinion I value as much as you, not only on Israel, but all things. But you sent me this piece by Israel Hayom this morning. I read it. I highlighted it. I see these massive concerns. I want to know, tell me what's going through your mind right now. What you, if there's anything about this deal you like, and particularly what you don't like, go right ahead.
27: Well, first of all, Rob, I want to give your listeners this as a premise, okay? You know this, but they don't. I have been MAGA since before Trump ran in 2016. I saw Trump speak a year or two before he actually ran for president, and I said, this is the guy, and I have been a Trump supporter all the way. I love President Trump, and I have been a fan, a supporter, whatever, okay? And that's not going to change, by the way.
1: Yeah.
27: But I want to say that in this context for this reason, okay? If you truly love your kid, Rob, and I know you've been through this, and your kid does something wrong, or your friend does something wrong, you can either stay silent and say, oh, I just support you no matter what.
1: Yeah.
27: Or you can call them out and say, you know what? That's not a great move. You shouldn't have done that. And in this case, I think it's very important to call the administration out and say, that's not a good move. You shouldn't have done that. Now, look, I'm going to give you the most charitable view, which is that Trump is waiting for the midterms, that he had to get the economy going. He said that in his own words, by the way. He said that he was trying to avoid economic disaster, okay? But let's look at what the Iranians are saying. The Iranians are calling themselves a superpower. Look at the Gulf states in the Middle East. They're all basically saying America's weak. America conceded. America won the war and lost the peace. And so just look at what our enemies are saying, and you can say, okay, that's just propaganda. Fine. Then look what Israel is saying. America's number one ally, who fought side by side with America for 6 weeks during Operation Epic Fury, Operation Roaring Lion. Israel is horrified by this deal. And the reason is, we can get into the details, but I'll give you the big picture. If this deal holds, Iran emerges stronger, more dangerous, and more deadly after the war than they were before the war. And that is why it's such an unmitigated disaster.
1: Well, I understand what you're saying, but right now the Iranian military industrial complex is in shambles. So there would have to be a great deal of rebuilding, and you can't just do that overnight, but go ahead.
27: Well, how do they rebuild, Rob? Money. How do they rebuild? China, Russia. They can refill their military capability very quickly. Look what they did between the first time when the president struck Fordo. What was that, about a year ago now? They rebuilt so many missiles in between that time and the last war that started. That's what precipitated the attack, right? That's what started the process. And the second thing you have to remember is Iran does most of its damage through the cheapest means, which is drones. Think about this. They've held the entire world hostage. They've held the world economy hostage, not with airplanes, not with submarines, not with sophisticated weapons, like we keep talking about, but with drones. They've been threatening. They've shut down the Strait of Hormuz, which was never a thing. They played it really smart. And so how else does Iran affect what they do? Terror. And now Israel has been told, without having been consulted, by the way, by the United States, oh, the war is over between Hezbollah and Israel. And in fact, the president's been criticizing Bibi. Well, that's all fine and good, Bob, but here's the problem. Hezbollah is still attacking Israel. As we speak, Hezbollah is firing rockets and drones into Israel as we speak. This is going down right now.
1: Wow.
27: So the thing that concerns me, I want to just back up a little, Rob. Do you remember back during the Gulf War when we settled the Gulf War? I'm talking back in 1991, and we basically abandoned the Kurds in northern Iraq. Saddam Hussein started to, So America's getting a reputation. Well, America already has a reputation. Don't trust the word of America, because they're going to promise you something today and they're going to abandon you tomorrow.
1: Let me ask you this.
27: Feel like in Israel.
1: I understand. Dude, listen, you know as well as I do, there's no bigger defender of Israel than me. You know that. I've known you for a number of years now. You know this. I would give my life for Israel, and I would give my life for the United States of America. Donald Trump is saying that this $300 billion supposedly in investment is contingent on Iran's behavior. And also, I will mention that he was able to secure trillions of dollars from other Middle Eastern countries, including Qatar, into the American economy. They are investing in the rebuilding of Iran to make them into an economic powerhouse, possibly for good. And then the United States says that with our monitoring, that they will ensure that the money goes toward investing. You clearly do not believe that's possible. And listen, I understand where you're coming from, because the IRGC, I said we can't leave seeds of those bastards in power there. So that's my biggest concern. But what are your thoughts on that?
27: Well, Rob, I want you to think about this. I want you to imagine that you have a drug addict. Every time you give that drug addict friend money, he goes out and he buys cocaine. So you buy him a car. You say, listen, buddy, I am not going to let you spend this money on drugs. I'm buying you a car to get to work. What's he going to do, Rob? He sells the car. He goes back to buying drugs, right? So when you say that we're going to give Iran, $300 million of quote-unquote peaceful money that we're going to monitor, Iran, that takes money and they specialize in funneling money all around the world, by the way, to Venezuela, where they were part of the Maduro regime, where they were part of the, as we know now, the 2020 stolen election, okay? So the sleaziest sleazeballs in the world, maybe next to the Russians and the Chinese, and partners with the Russians and the Chinese, you really think we're going to give those guys a dollar? And you can, that's going to infrastructure. They don't care about their people. They killed 100,000 of their people just like a couple of months ago. They don't care about the suffering of their people. So what incentive do they have to give this to people peaceful purposes especially when we've given them a deal, which is 90% what they want, and nothing what we want. Another thing, the president conceded yesterday, I guess they need to have ballistic missiles. I mean, you know.
1: Yes, I saw that.
27: They need to have missiles, right? No, they don't. And here's my favorite one. Syria, al-Shara, would do better at fighting Hezbollah than Israel would. Let me just give you a point of fact. Al-Shara would join Hezbollah in fighting Israel.
1: Yeah.
27: He would not fight Hezbollah. He is a former al-Qaeda terrorist. So what I'm saying is, like, a lot. The reason you hear this passion for me, Rob, is not only for Israel, okay?
1: Yes. Yeah.
27: I'm worried about the United States of America. If
1: yes,
27: you accept the fact that we went to war to prevent Iran from threatening the United States and our allies, then how does giving them more money and all these concessions protect Americans? It doesn't.
1: Yeah. Yeah. Let me ask you this.
27: Problem here. And look,
1: I know. Listen, I'm so grateful for this conversation because, again, I'm on the fence on this. I'm giving the president the benefit of the doubt because of what he's done and what he's gone through for us, and he hasn't let us down before. But you've got 60 days to make things happen. Are you hopeful that maybe a powerful message from Israel, from concerned friends of Israel, from people like you and me, will get through as they hammer out the details on this?
27: I think here's the tragedy of it all, Rob. It's almost not even worth having this conversation because it's all going to fall apart. Iran is not going to stick to the deal. They're going to cheat. And the problem is we're going to give them money and help them cheat. We're giving them time to help them cheat. And my sacred prayer, because look, I trust Trump, and I've been telling people that, you know, shut up and trust the president. He's exercised good judgment. But let me remind you something. He's not God. He said the other day, I saved Israel. If it wasn't for me, Israel would be wiped off the map. That is factually untrue. God saved Israel. And to the degree that Donald Trump had something to do with that, he was God's instrument, okay?
1: Yes,
27: so
1: yes,
27: my point
1: yes,
27: is, if we love President Trump, if we care about President Trump, if we want to see him succeed, if we want God to have America's back, and people of conviction need to say, Mr. President, we love you. We honor you. We thank you for what you've done for this country. And we ask you to rethink this decision because we think you're making a big mistake. And you're setting a precedent that Israel and our Gulf allies in the Middle East cannot count on America, and that basically America will bomb you. But if you wait them out and you make Americans pay $2 more in gas at the pump, then guess what? You can beat the United States. That's exactly what Iran is saying.
1: I understand exactly what you're saying, but I'm going to say one other thing before we end the conversation here because we're running out of time. The Democrats are also saying this is a terrible deal. When you got Cory Booker saying this is a terrible deal, I don't like being on his side because he has nothing. He wants nothing good to happen to Donald Trump. He has not cared about the Iranian people. He has not cared about the American people. And now he's saying this is a bad deal. It makes me kind of wonder if it is, it's going to turn around the economy. It's going to actually the safeguards in place are going to work. And that's why the Democrats say, I don't even know. But listen, I appreciate you.
27: You know who likes the deal? Makes you sick. Hillary Clinton.
1: Well, brother, I appreciate you being on. I want to start having you on like every week because you're great. You know that I'm a friend of Israel. You know that I'm a friend of Donald Trump.
27: No, Robin, and I thank you. I want to say thank you to you for this. You are somebody that believes in having open, honest conversation, and you're intellectually honest. I want to thank you for the opportunity to do that. And I want to just please encourage your listeners, pray for President Trump. I love President Trump. He's a hero to me. And I'm just praying that God will show him that this isn't, that there's a better way to do this.
1: Absolutely, brother. I appreciate you. God bless you. Have a glorious rest of your weekend. Okay, bud? All right, let's take a break and come back. This is the Rob Carson Show.
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36: Beat them electorally, and then we have to break their spirit.
37: And then we're going to crush their soul.
38: Oh, really? What army?
39: This was years in the making. You know why? Because I was the one that killed General Soleimani. And if I didn't kill General Soleimani, we probably wouldn't be talking right now about this deal. Because he was a mad genius. A lot of people forget that. The tough guys, you know, the tough guys that would drive the country right down the tubes.
40: If I don't like it, we'll go back to shooting at them, dropping bombs on their head.
41: When do you expect the word?
40: If I don't like it, if they don't behave, we'll go right back to dropping bombs right smack in the middle of their head.
42: I understand the
0: great concern that many have with regard to this memorandum of understanding. 100%. I totally get it. Now, I wanted Trump to go in there and just waylay the IRGC. I wanted every one of them dead. Absolutely 100%. There have been many times in the last decade people have panicked, freaked out because of something that Donald Trump did, and immediately said, oh my God, he's wrong, oh my God, he's wrong, and every time they were wrong. So I'm going to let what happens happens here, and we will see. I also would encourage you to make your opinions known to this administration in a positive fashion. These are your concerns. These are the things that must happen. I don't believe they're tone deaf. I know they have put a great deal of time and thought into this. I think they've been more deliberate than any administration. You've had 11 weeks without dropping bombs until last weekend. And an overabundance of patience with regard to the IRGC. So I'm not ready to say Donald Trump is really destroying things. Donald Trump, he's like I said, there's been a plan going since he killed Soleimani, since he went to Qatar, since he got the trillions of dollars of investments in the American economy, since he opened, since the Panama Canal, we took over the Panama Canal. We have control of trade routes around the world. We are rebuilding and redirecting the world's economy, particularly with regard to fossil fuels, making America fossil fuel independent. Like I said, I'm going to give the guy the benefit of the doubt. I'm going to give the guy the benefit of the doubt. Here's a little bit more from Jesse Waters last night with regard to this deal.
1: Also, Iran has to keep their dog on a leash. Hezbollah has to stand down. If they attack Israel, Israel can hit back and hit back hard.
0: All right.
1: But Israel, they have to behave too.
39: We have a little dispute over Lebanon. I say you can do a little softer touch, BB. You don't have to knock down a building every time somebody walks into it that's from Hezbollah.
1: A senior official tells Primetime that Netanyahu thinks the deal's a home run if Iran complies.
0: Well,
1: but he's skeptical. Here's the bottom line. They'll never have a nuclear weapon.
0: Okay.
1: The strait's open. The Ayatollah's dead. Their military's whipped. And we did it in 3 months with no ground troops. And Muhammad's not getting a penny until he performs. And none of these pennies are even ours. And as a bonus, the United States is now the world's biggest energy exporter. And hopefully, fingers crossed, we rewired the Middle East so they make love, not war.
0: All right, we'll see. I mean, that's optimistic thinking, obviously, you know. That's optimistic thinking. But, you know, I'm gonna give this president the benefit out because of what he's done for the country, what he's endured for the country, among other things. And, of course, he always gets terrible, terrible coverage. Here's the president yesterday talking about the media constantly being lined up against him.
39: What if I would go, by the way, if I'd go another 3 or 4 weeks, those same people that are critical would say, he went too long, he should have done, you know, no matter what. If they raised the white flag of surrender, and if they said, praise be to Allah, Donald Trump is the greatest president ever. We totally concede. We totally give up. This war is over. We have failed. The New York Times and CNN and a couple of others are not all that dishonest. They'd say Iran had a great victory, okay? And they practically do that. You know, it's amazing when we knocked out their last ship. They had 159 ships. When we knocked out the last ship, the Times refused to do a story on it.
0: Yeah, that's true.
39: They said, why wouldn't you? They don't have a Navy, and you don't want to do a story on it. They don't have an Air Force. You don't want to do a story. We need a fair press.
0: Yeah, we don't have a fair press. Here is the President of the United States talking about his support despite 94% negative coverage.
39: When I went in a landslide and I had 93% bad press.
0: 93, okay, 93.
39: They take good stories about me and make them bad. But the only reason that happened is because they have so little, the media has so little credibility that the people voted for me. 93% of the stories on network, ABC is horrible. I think ABC is the worst. NBC is terrible. And CBS is terrible. CNN, obviously. And I never get good stories, no matter what I do. I could do the greatest thing. I won't get good stories on this.
0: You know, and this is another thing, and this is why I'm in a conundrum here, is that the media, MS Now, CNN, Democrat politicians, all say this is a bad deal. When have they ever been right on anything? When have they ever tried to protect this president? So there's that. There's that. Another fantastic guest on the show, Brigitte Gabriel, Act for America, next.
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3: This is not over. Yeah. This is the start of an MOU. I'm sorry. Ayatollah Mojtaba without legs is not in a position. If he wants to declare that this is a victory, well, it's a Pyrrhic victory. The point is that I understand the consternation, but you have to also understand that the president is not going to repeat Iraq and Afghanistan with 130,000 forces on the ground in a 20-year war. And it's not militarily necessary either. So We're Scott Bessent is drying up all the money. Great. The money laundering out of London's not happening anymore. Europe's in a real bad position. And they're basically going to be succumbing to the Iranian people themselves. And President Trump did say the Iranian people are the ones who have to finish this.
11: All right. So that is Blaine Holt, Brigadier General, who is a frequent guest on this radio program. Last night, he was talking to Rob Schmidt. A little while ago, we had the wonderful Matthew Faraci on, founder and president of Gideon 300, Inspire Buzz Media Companies. I could think of no other guest who would better this stellar lineup today than the awesome and incredible Brigitte Gabriel. Of course, she is with Act for America. America.org. Brigitte Gabriel, welcome to the show. I've been dying to talk to you about this.
12: Oh, thank you. Thank you, Rob.
11: Oh.
12: Yeah,
11: all right.
12: Well.
11: I know. So we got a lot of concerns. We got a lot of concern. I get it. Tell me your thoughts on it. I'm going to let you go.
12: Well, I'm not happy with the deal, and I wasn't happy even with the first ceasefire, because when you are bombing and you are succeeding and you are on a roll, you don't push pause. You continue until you're finished. And I think pushing pause the first time 2 months ago, 60 days ago, was a big mistake, because even through the ceasefire, the Iranians kept bombing, kept causing problems. We were bombing them last week, Rob.
11: Yes.
12: The whole reason why they came and they said, okay, let's sign, we agree, we want to sign a memo of understanding, is because Thursday night, President Trump told them, if you thought the last two nights were bad, wait until you see what we're going to do to you tonight. We're taking Kharg Island. And supposedly, that's when they reached out directly to the White House and said, let's talk. And that's how this whole memo of understanding began. Now, you and I know we cannot trust the Iranians. They lie through their teeth. They are buying time. They will do anything and everything they can, even if they supposedly agree to a memorandum of understanding. For them, in the eyes of their people, they are victorious. They are celebrating victory. They're saying to their people, look, the Israel and the United States bombed us for the last so many months, and they have not been able to make us budge. They can kill every single one of us, of the leadership, 3, 4, 5, 6 layers down, and we're going to continue fighting, and we are succeeding, and finally they caved, and we claim victory. For the Iranians, this is victory. On the world stage, it is victory for the Iranians. For us, the president's trying to tie a beautiful bow on it and present it to the American public as, look, this is not a deal. It's a pause, so we can discuss the term of a deal. Yeah, fine. It just looks bad on the world stage, and we just give the Iranians a breather.
11: I understand what you mean, and I've been saying this all morning with regard to giving someone the benefit of the doubt. I look at what Donald Trump has done, what he has been through, the fact that he has not misled us before, the fact that his instincts have been correct through all of this, and that's where am concerned because so many people have tried to make us doubt him. So many people have told us he's doing the wrong thing, knowing he was doing the right thing, to distract us or to bring down our opinion of him and to stop him. That's why when I look at all of the things that are going on with regard to the Abraham Accords, with regard to other Arab states, with regard to their trillions of investment in America, and the fact that we have caused between $1 trillion and $2 trillion worth of damage, and you've got Arab states saying, we want to use $300 to invest in Iran, assuming they will want a return on this. That's where I'm kind of going. I mean, there are a lot of things that need to be hammered out. I need some teeth in this final agreement. The IRGC has to be out of power. There has to be some freedom there. And they've got to stop the terror proxies and all this crap. That hasn't happened yet. I get it. But you kind of wonder if maybe the enemies of Donald Trump are trying to, poo-poo this agreement before it's even finished.
12: Oh, well, look, it doesn't take the enemies of Donald Trump. I have been one of the biggest supporters of the president,
11: yeah,
12: and I poo-poo
11: yeah.
12: this agreement. As
11: yeah,
12: a Lebanese,
11: yeah.
12: as somebody who was born and raised in Lebanon,
11: yeah.
12: and as somebody who worked in Israel, as somebody who comes from the Middle East, as somebody who understands the terrorist infrastructure of Hezbollah, I am telling you, this is such a terrible step that President mm-hmm. Trump took. And you know, President Trump agreed to let the Iranians keep control of the Straits of Hormuz. Billions of dollars will be given to them. And yeah, he is saying it's not our money. I get it. I don't care whose money it is, whether it drops from the sky. What do you think the Iranians are going to do with an influx of $300 billion? The
11: yeah.
12: schools for girls, educate girls, they are going to take that money and rebuild their terrorist infrastructure, funding Hezbollah, Hamas, and the Houthis. And by the way, Hezbollah is not in that agreement. In other words, you know, on top of that, we are letting Iran demand and include the protection of their terrorist groups in Lebanon, a sovereign and independent state that doesn't want the terrorist regime operating within it, and not just Lebanon, but demands that Israel, a nation under attack from these same terrorists, cannot respond when attacked by these same terrorists to defend itself. Who do we think we are? You know, again, I've been one of the president's biggest defenders
11: yes.
12: on this one, but I can tell you, I spoke yesterday with Lebanon as well as with Israel. And for the first time, the Lebanese government, the Lebanese and the Israelis are together as one against
11: yeah.
12: the deal, against this, you know, agreement. And forget Israel. I mean, this is not for the benefit of Israel.
11: Yes, yes.
12: You know, this is like writing an agreement with Hitler without defeating Hitler, but
11: yeah.
12: saying, okay, we bombed Germany out of the yin-yang, and now we're going to sign a memo of understanding with them. And even though Hitler is still in power, but, you know, we think the Iranians may change their ways, and we're only going to give them money if they change their ways. And
11: yeah, let me ask
12: you. Get rid of the regime, nothing's going to change.
11: Why do you suppose that the president went this way when he's been such a powerful supporter of Israel and he's done so many good things? Why do you, I mean, if this deal is as bad as you say, I mean, whose advice is he taking, do you suppose?
12: He's taking the advice of Jared Kushner, his son-in-law, Steve Woodcock, his lifelong friend, and J.D. Vance, who doesn't really have that much experience on the world stage. He's a brilliant guy, but he's young. He's taking their advice against John Ratcliffe from the CIA. You know, we intercepted conversations within the regime on Monday that they are discussing that they're not going to abide by this deal, that they're buying time. John Ratcliffe took the information to President Trump on Monday, as well as Marco Rubio, the Secretary of State, as well as Pete Hegseth, the Secretary of War. The three of them do not like this deal. I mean, you saw Rubio yesterday standing next to the president while Steve Witkoff is smiling and whoever's standing next to him and the president is smiling, and you couldn't get a smile out of Marco Rubio. Know it is not good. Now, having said all that and did all that poo-pooing of the deal, I can tell you this. The president realized that after all this bombardment of the Iranians, that we are dealing with an ideologically apocalyptic regime that is willing to burn the country instead of surrendering.
11: And now, Brigitte, I want to continue the conversation on the other side of the break. And I want you to think about this. How do we send I think we are already sending a powerful signal to the President of the United States with regard to this deal. It is a memorandum of understanding. The final deal hasn't been hammered out. But how do we get through to the President to get what we absolutely must see happen, that we must see happen? We'll get to that on the other side of the break. Let's take a break in the meantime. This is the Rob Carson Show.
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5: Well, first of all, we believe international waterways should be free of tolls, and that's been our position. That's what you see, of course, in the 60 days of the MOU. And when you say it leaves it open, it doesn't really leave it open, except in the sense that, of course, the final negotiation is going to set the terms of what comes afterwards, right? You said, I think that it's the Omanis and the Iranians, but it's actually the MOU contemplates that the Omanis, the Iranians, and the Gulf Coast Coalition together will figure out a proper security framework for the Straits in the future. And what I mean by that is that we don't ever want this to happen again. But that's not about tolling. That's about ensuring that the Straits are never used as a choke point for the global economy ever again. It's frankly not what the Iranians want. It's not what the Omanis want. It's not what the GCC wants either.
6: All right, so that is J.D. Vance this morning doing a presser, trying to allay some of the fears that have come up with regard to the Memorandum of Understanding, which, of course, I read yesterday, and I went, oh, boy. Brigitte Gabriel went, oh, boy. you know, 'cause Brigitte, you and I are the same. We are on the same page. We have talked before about how this is a moment in history that we can change the world. And if it's not... I mean, a lot of things got to happen, but the one thing's got to happen is the every ounce of radicalism in the country of Iran has to be wiped out, and freedom must return there. Because if you leave one seed, it will blossom into darkness again. Your thoughts?
7: Exactly. It's like uprooting cancer. When you yes. have the body on the operating table and you are doing surgery to get cancer out, you get it all out. You don't say, oh, you know what, we ran out of time, let's just close it up, there's a little bit left, it's not really that big of a deal, it's not going to be as bad as it was, let's see, you know, what's going to happen with this one, is it going to live or die, you know, we don't think it's going to be dangerous, and sew the body up and let the body out. Of course yeah. the cancer is going to metastasize, of course yeah. it's going to grow, because if you leave a particle of it there, it's going to mushroom, and that's what we did with Iran. We did not finish the job. Now, I don't doubt for one second that if the Iranians do not misbehave in any misstep, that President Trump will go back and he will bomb the daylight out of them. He already told them that. I believe him. One of his play cards is he is unpredictable. Everybody in the world knows this. The president did this deal because he wanted to stabilize the world market, fully knowing that if this fight continued for the next 2 months, it's going to cause a global problem on the world stage, you know, a literal economic collapse. And he could not let that happen, not under his watch, because then our problem leading up to the midterm would be nothing now compared to how they would be 2 months from now if we had a world economic collapse. And that's why he did this deal. He basically was buying time to replenish our petroleum reserve, because you can only pump from our reserve so much into our oil to just kind of keep the market stabilized within the United States. So he needed to do that. And that gives him 60 days. That leads us up to September. Now, the Iranians may be banking on, oh, Trump is not going to do anything in September because it's going to be only 2 months before the November election. Well, they're gambling wrong because

0: if they do not follow through on what they will agree on in this memo of understanding, he will bomb the daylight out of them, and he will do it leading up to the election. And it's not, it will not harm the country that much, because then he had proved to the American public that I did everything I can to try to reach peace. We went above and beyond time after time after time after time, and they just forced our hand to go back and bomb them. So it will not have that much of an impact if we go back to work with Iran, to war with Iran right before the election, that it would have if we just continue fighting for the next 2 months. Well, so I do understand logically why he did it.
1: Yeah, I see headlines today, for instance. There's an Iranian singer, Parastu Ahmadi, and she made the mistake of doing a video showing her shoulders, and she has been sentenced to 74 lashes. And this crap has to end. This crap has to end. This country, this Iran, we've waited 47 damned years for the people of Iran to breathe free, and I do not want to see the women of Iran, another generation of women in Iran, suffer through this again. And I am sick and damn tired of Iran being a cancer on the world, spreading its tentacles of terror around the world. And I got to tell you, some stuff's got to happen in the next 60 days that show to me we're going to take the bastards out. Your final thoughts on this?
0: This deal is a huge disappointment and betrayal to the Iranian people that took to the street by the millions.
1: Yes.
0: Because President Trump told them the help is coming. And so they took him at his word. They came out. And as a result, 40 to 50,000 of them died. Every single home in Iran has been affected and lost someone, either immediately or extended family, because President Trump told them help is on the way. So I can tell you this. The people of Iran will not trust America again. The people of Israel don't trust America. The people of Lebanon don't trust America. You cannot betray your allies. You have to, if you tell them I'm going to stand by you, you have to stand by them. And I hope that before he leaves office, at least in 2 years, that this regime in Iran will be gone and done.
1: Yes,
0: and
1: yes,
0: he will be dealing with
1: a
0: new administration.
1: That's what we need to see. That's what we need to see. We're getting at 100%. I do believe there are some things going on behind the scenes we don't know about. I'm praying that God will guide the hand of Donald Trump and the Iranian people will be free. Brigitte, so good to have you on today. Thank you so much for being on the show and finding the time for us. ActForAmerica.org. Give us a quick plug real quick.
0: We need people to go to actforamerica.org, join us, stand with us as we fight to preserve and protect the United States of America, our culture, and our security and freedom.
1: All right. Thank you, Brigitte. Have a glorious weekend. God bless
0: you. Thank you.
1: Yeah, let's take a break and come back. This is the Rob Carson Show. Hey, guys, it's Rob Carson with another great deal from Birch Gold. 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
1: Wow, this first 2 hours of the show has been like, whoa, what the heck? And it's all been about the memorandum of understanding with Iran, and I completely get your concerns, because this is an opportunity. This is 47 years we've waited for this moment, and we cannot let down the people of Iran. We cannot let down the people of Israel. We cannot let the dream of a free Iran disappear into the dustbin of history. You have to take this opportunity. You have to take this opportunity. America has, in so many times, left people hanging, left them hanging on the top of an embassy in Saigon, left them hanging in so many different times, and we cannot leave them hanging now. We cannot leave the people of Iran hanging now. They have waited 47 years for this moment. All of my adult life, I've waited for this moment, dreamed of this moment where we could once again see Iran be free. And then I see headlines today like this Iranian singer who made the mistake of baring her shoulders, and she faces 47 lashes from these animals, these Islamist animals. We have to wipe radical Islam off the face of the planet. We have to get rid of the scourge of radical Islam around the planet. That's it. That's all. That's it. It can't rise here. We've got to get it now. And I'm hoping that the President of the United States, and I'm sure he knows our concerns. I know he knows all of these things. He's not a clueless man. He surrounds himself with excellent people. But he's going to have to know in the next 60 days, we have to have some things. We have to see freedom ring in Iran. We have to end the scourge of radical Islam. We have to make sure that the Strait of Hormuz is open forever. We have to make sure they never can reconstitute their military in such a fashion, particularly their nuclear programs. We have to have these things. We are on the cusp of what could be a millennial peace in the Middle East, and we cannot allow this moment to pass without making sure that it's done. And I have to have faith in this man who is in the White House, who has been through so much and has faced so many negatives. I still believe we're in a battle of good and evil in this world. I still believe we have evil back on its heels. And every day we have doubt, you have to rally. You have to pick yourself up, and you have to say, we must, as Rush Limbaugh used to say, be joyful warriors. We must overwhelm the left with faith and joy and patriotism. We have to do it. We are battle-hardened veterans. We are not weary. We have just begun to fight. Let's take a break and come back. Last hour of the Rob Carson Show is right ahead. Don't go anywhere.
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4: News this hour from Town Hall. I'm Jason Walker. White House says Vice President J.D. Vance delaying his trip to Switzerland to lead nuclear negotiations with Iran. Postponement follows reports from Iran is delaying its delegation due to Israel's military actions in Lebanon. Secretary of Defense Pete Hegseth lashing out at NATO.
5: Defense Secretary Pete Hegseth has criticized NATO allies for not taking more responsibility for their own security. The Pentagon chief announced a six-month Pentagon review of American forces in Europe to ensure NATO moves towards Europe leading its own defense. Speaking in Brussels on Thursday, Hegseth called it shameful that European allies denied US forces access to bases for attacks on Iran. He emphasized the need for a new upgraded NATO, which he called NATO 3.0.
6: NATO 3.0 is post-Cold War recognition that it needs to go back to a real hardline military alliance.
5: I'm Karen Shamas.
4: The vice president says things about to get a lot better for American motorists.
7: I think the president's peace plan is already bearing real fruits for the American people.
8: Vice President J.D. Vance at the podium in the White House briefing room telling reporters Americans who drive are going to be paying less at the pump now that the president signed the Memorandum of Understanding with Iran.
7: 12.5 million barrels of oil went through the Strait of Hormuz. That is a high since the beginning of the conflict. Oil prices are down nearly at their level from the pre-war conflict. Gas prices dropped below $4 a gallon for the first time since the conflict.
8: Laura Winters reporting.
4: Wall Street Thursday, S&P 500 rose 80 points on the day. Dow Jones Industrial Average climbed 72 points, and the NASDAQ Composite surged 496 points. More on these stories, townhall.com.
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11: 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A toasty Tuesday, it turned into a warm Wednesday yesterday. Harry Reid International Airport, our official weather station here in Southern Nevada, it hit 108 degrees. Southern Nevada feeling the effects of the June heat wave with highs nearing but not reaching 110 degrees since last Friday. The good news, forecasters at the National Weather Service say no heat advisories have been issued and no heat records have been broken. The average daytime high for mid-June, 100 degrees. Clark County has activated cooling stations through today. 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Southern Nevada last hit 110 degrees on August 21st of last year. That's the latest date ever recorded for such a high temperature. Based on percentages, Nevada's population has grown faster than any other state in the country over the past 55 years. The Visual Capitalist Study used U.S. Census Bureau data to show that the Silver State population has grown by 572% between 1970 and 2025, easily beating out the 329% growth of Arizona. The report says Sunbelt and Mountain West states experienced explosive growth as Americans move toward lower cost living, warmer climates, and changing job markets. And a reminder that Las Vegas Restaurant Week, it's been extended through tomorrow, featuring more than 250 restaurants across the Las Vegas Valley, offering price-fixed menus for breakfast, brunch, lunch, as well as dinner. 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
7: Number one, have a little bit of faith in the President of the United States. The idea that he is going to strike a deal that's been bad for the American people, it's preposterous. He is the person who's had the courage to fundamentally transform our relationship with Iran and with a lot of other countries over the last year and a half. He believes in this deal. He is going to see it to completion. And if the Iranians don't comply, we still have every single tool and point of leverage that we have today. That'd be message number one, is have a little faith in the president's ability, given that he's got us this far, to take us the final step.
1: There you go. That is the vice president of the United States. I'm not talking anymore about this. We got plenty of stuff. We got plenty of stuff to get through otherwise, but I think we've covered this very well, and I think we needed to cover it very well today. So welcome to the third hour of the Rob Carson Show. Not only are on radio stations around the country, we are streaming live. You can see my fantastic face right here on all Newsmax social media. And, of course, after the show, download the podcast, all the usual podcast platforms. It's growing, man. We were number 10 in the country for political commentary just a couple weeks ago, number 42 for news. And overall, out of 4.8 million podcasts, you're thinking, top 100,000? No. Top 50,000? No. Top 10,000? No. 500? No. Number 250 out of all of them. Yes, I know we have a way to go, but it's big and it's resonating. You know why? Because we have a little bit of fun here too. We do have a little bit of fun, and we tell the truth and all that stuff. I do want to mention a couple of things. The alleged ringleader of the UFC terrorist plot. You know, they were going to do the UFC they were going to murder a bunch of people at the UFC event on the White House grounds this last Saturday night. Illegal alien from Mexico. Yeah. Arrested Abraham Hermesio Alvarez, a Mexican illegal alien in Omaha, Nebraska, June 14th, for his alleged involvement in the plot to carry out a mass casualty attack against government officials and their attendees at the White House big UFC fight. B-2 visitor failed to depart before it expired December 2001. The Obama administration granted him deferred action for childhood arrivals, DACA, in 2014. So there you go. That's good to know. Yeah. Supreme Court sides with Texas man who challenged a law barring drug users from having guns. This is about, I guess, marijuana. About Mary Jane. If you smoke the Mary Jane, you should be able to get a weapon. Unanimous decision. U.S. versus Hamani, the justices found that Ali Hamani's persecution, whatever you want to call it, for having a firearm while he was an unlawful drug user is inconsistent with the Second Amendment. Hamani allegedly was only an occasional user of marijuana when the FBI found a handgun at his Texas home in 2022. The ruling from the Supreme Court is narrow since the justices did not strike down the law at the center of the case in its entirety. Instead, the high court said the government cannot automatically disarm a person who uses marijuana a few times a week. I wouldn't be so worried about somebody with marijuana with a gun. I'm afraid they'd forget it somewhere. That's the thing. It's like, where's my gun, dude? I don't know. Let's go to Taco Bell. We'll order some Uber Eats. What? Where's my gun, by the way? I don't even know where my gun is. Hey, here's an idea. Let's go to Taco Bell. I'll order Uber Eats. Say, has anybody seen my... You know, you get the point. I wasn't impersonating Joe Biden. I was not. It was very close, but no. Marijuana usage and Joe Biden's brain, very similar. Very similar. Very similar. This really ticks me off, by the way. Because the same kind of thing's going on here, except for it's raping our treasury in the United States. Illegals coming here, many of them radical Islamists, not wanting to assimilate the culture and causing all sorts of mayhem. Report claims that grooming gangs operated in 149 areas across Great Britain. 250,000 women raped and trafficked by radical Islamists, mostly Pakistanis. And the liberal government there overlooked it, covered it up. In all of these municipalities, all of this, can you imagine the suffering? Can you imagine the suffering? Every one of these B-words needs to be deported back to Pakistan, never to be allowed again. My God, here's Rob Finnerty with the report last night on Newsmax.
19: A 219-page report was released yesterday in the United Kingdom by a member of Parliament, laying out in detail the evil, just the pure evil, of predominantly Muslim men, from Pakistan.
1: No, it was Muslim men. This is part of their deal. This is part of their domination, okay? This is Islamists. That's it.
19: And grooming, trafficking, torturing, and raping at least 250,000 white women.
1: Did you hear that? Believe all women. Hashtag me too. Do you know the left and Islam are the most abusive of women? The left in this country allow men to become women and compete in their sports, destroy their lives, say nothing at all about that at all. And Islam abuses women by subjugating them, and in this case, sexually abusing them and raping them.
19: In the United Kingdom over the course of several years.
20: Huge bombshell news today. The Rape Gang Inquiry Report has just been published in full. It lays bare the astonishing scale of the rape, abuse and torture of potentially hundreds of thousands of young white girls at the evil hands of predominantly Pakistani...
1: Oh, yeah, white girls. Well, you know, who cares, right? I mean, they probably had privilege and stuff.
20: Muslim men and men from other Muslim countries.
19: And nobody here is talking about it. That report was from this morning in what could be the biggest scandal involving sexual abuse and rape in history.
1: Other than the 300,000 children that were trafficked across our southern border and at least that many women who were trafficked across our southern border during Joe Biden's presidency, trafficked for sex and labor. And 300,000 kids disappeared.
19: Muslim men raping young white British women for decades, facilitated, ignored, and covered up by politicians, by police, by caregivers, even the Prime Minister. The Prime Minister who was in France tonight. For one reason, these people do not want to be perceived as racist,
1: boom,
19: which is utterly insane.
1: And here is Rob Finnerty, of course, doing a brilliant job. His show is wonderful, by the way. You're not going to see anything like this on the other networks, on Fox. You're not going to see this kind of truth coming from Fox. You know, same goes with Rob Schmidt. That's why Newsmax is different. They have the nuts to say these things, to tell you the truth. Here's more from Rob Finnerty, making the connection that I made immediately upon hearing this.
20: The report claims Labour-dominated councils and MPs were briefed on the gangs long ago, yet later denied any knowledge. It says the party prioritised electoral reliance on Muslim voting blocs and then blocked or watered down inquiries, suppressed ethnicity data.
1: Well, allowed the borders to be flooded, brought in a bunch of illegals who they loaded up with largesse, ignored their sins, ignored their crimes because they didn't want to lose their votes. Sound familiar?
20: And framed legitimate concerns as far-right agitation.
19: Isn't that interesting?
1: Yeah.
19: So leftist politicians in the United Kingdom ignored reports and then blamed it on the far right instead. Now, where have I heard about that before?
1: Oh.
19: That's right. Right here in the United States,
1: yeah,
19: in Minnesota, with that man right there, Tim Walz, the governor. He blamed right-wing conspiracy theorists, the president, and YouTubers for what's turned out to be a multi-billion dollar fraud fiasco in Minneapolis.
1: We have an illness in our society with regard to rape, sex trafficking. I mean, it is massive, grotesque, and absolutely unacceptable. I would suggest death penalty for someone who traffics someone for sex. Yeah, I would. This is Katie Hopkins. She's a brilliant commentator in Great Britain about with the truth about this, by the way.
0: Doesn't matter if you sacrifice white girls as long as you look after Islam. And that's where we are in the UK right now. I was Daily Mail columnist. I was on Tucker, my own radio show. And I knew and I saw what was going on with these grooming gangs, rape squads. They're sophisticated, they're organized, they're controlled. They use one member of the gang to hook in young white girls, and then those young white girls are passed amongst majority Muslim Pakistani men, and they're used, sexually abused, and then they're traded like a commodity up and down the country.
21: How did you find out about that?
1: The left in Great Britain allowed this to happen.
0: Being on the
1: road. There's no doubt about it.
0: Road amongst these communities, talking to the girls, seeing it firsthand.
21: So it was in plain sight almost.
0: It was in every single city, in every single town, and it was being covered up all of the time.
1: My God.
0: To keep your jobs, to keep your position, you were to say nothing.
1: Oh, that's interesting. Like the fraud in Minnesota, where if you whistle blew, Tim Woods and Keith Ellison would shut you down, would either fire you, blackball you, move you somewhere else.
0: Keir Starmer and Labour are dependent on the Muslim vote. Muslims don't vote by policy, they vote by religion. So you don't offend Islam. And I've been inside of mosques where they've been teaching. They use a lollipop, and you know, like a lollipop that it, with a plastic wrapper on.
21: Yeah.
0: So they use that as an example of what white girls are. So they use a lollipop, but without the plastic wrapper on, with all the flies on it. And they say, this is what white girls are. They're uncovered, so you can use them. This has been taught in the UK, and it's why we've got such a problem, because now we are outnumbered. Demographically, there are more births to Muslims than any other religion.
1: This is Anderson Cooper and Kara Swisher a couple years ago talking about this, because Elon Musk had brought it up, and they said it was a conspiracy theory.
22: Been dredging up a decade-old scandal over years of child sex abuse by gangs of men in a town in the north of England. In a 2014 report, it was found that about 1,400 kids had been abused by gangs of men in the northern English town of Rotherham beginning in 1997, lasting more than a decade. Today, Keir Starmer, the British Prime Minister, responded by suggesting that Musk was, quote, spreading lies and misinformation.
21: He's taking his show on the road. That's really what he's doing. And so he's meddling and putting out misinformation and doing all kinds of things that he's done here and seeing
1: misinformation.
21: The same tricks work elsewhere. And they often do, actually.
22: Musk's toxic noise is the point. With Musk,
21: yes.
22: Toxic noise is the point.
21: Yes, it is. Yes, it is.
1: Well, how do you feel now that you know you've bedded down with evil? Anderson Cooper and Kara Swisher, you should be ashamed. You should quit your job. You should resign in shame. Let's take a break and come back. This is the Rob Carson Show.
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1: You out of yourself, buddy? All you haters who hated the UFC fight on the White House grounds, 150 million people watched it. 150 million people watched. That's 25 million more than watched this year's Super Bowl on free TV. Sucks to be you, don't it? Yeah, it's resonating. People love it. People love the fact that America is back. People love the fact that we're saying no to the feminization and the wussification of the culture. It kicked butt, and I'm seeing people whining about it this morning, whining about it on Facebook, and I'm like, sucks to be you. Don't come to the party. You hate America anyway. What? Could you believe that? Unbelievable. Doesn't surprise me. Doesn't surprise me one little bit. And if it would have been on just free on television, it would have been gigantic. Even more. 25 million more than watches the Super Bowl. You are so on the wrong side of history if you are hating on this. You are so on the wrong side of history. Unbelievable. Unbelievable. So they've indicted 15 members of Antifa for violently opposing enforcement of the nation's immigration laws. And they have committed acts of violence, and they're in serious doo-doo. This isn't about freedom of speech, by the way. This is the day before yesterday, there was an announcement of the indictment, and they played some audio from this jackweed, Kyle Wagner, who is one of the heads of Antifa in Minneapolis. And this is one of the pieces of evidence they'll use to put these B-words in jail, because it's not about freedom of speech. It's about insurrection. And I want you to hear the words of this Kyle Wagner.
28: My name is Kyle. I'm Antifa, and there's so much rage in me that I've had to record this like 15 times trying to get the message out. They f***ed up. Okay, go watch my other videos. Doesn't matter if you're not here and you're not caught up. You missed the fucking fight. But if you are, it's time to suit up. Boots on the ground. Nicollet and fucking 26th. My house is four blocks away. Anywhere between Franklin and Nicollet and 26th and Nicollet. Show up. Ready to go. Okay, not talking about peaceful protests anymore. We're not talking about having polite conversations anymore. I am talking specifically to my followers. This is everything I have talked about, and this is exactly what I said was going to happen. This is exactly what I said was going to come when we didn't go and march on Whipple with guns. Sorry, but welcome to America 2026, where Second Amendment is the only thing that's going to keep you protected from literal Nazi gunmen that are killing innocent people in the street with impunity.
1: Yeah, but the ICE agents murdered those two people, one who had a gun and had committed acts of violence against ICE officers, and another woman who was driven insane after moving her poor child to Canada with her freak show wife and disrupted their lives and then came back here. And, of course, she was haranguing and harassing ICE and then tried to run over an agent. You get it now? And these idiots are going to go to jail for this. This is one of them. They're orange-haired morons talking about now being, you know, indicted and could face prison time, acting all innocent, and she isn't.
10: I've never been violent. I've never had trouble with the law.
1: See, these are children. These are the chihuahuas on the other side of the fence from the pit bull. These are the ones who bark really loudly when they have numbers around them, and they can do damage, and they can hurt journalists like Andy Ngo, and they can hurl rocks at ICE agents, or they can try to take over federal courthouses and all of this stuff. When they get caught, they whine like little B-words, like little B-words.
10: The only thing I did was care about this, my community and my neighbors.
1: Not at all. Not at all. You're a radical, communist, leftist insurgent. You need to go to jail.
10: And I would, against the government's violence to our community.
1: Now, you're the one who started it.
10: And to try.
1: You let your community burn. Minneapolis is a crap hole because of you.
10: To mitigate and help those affected because they've been terrorizing us.
1: Yeah, no, you're the one who's been doing terrorizing. Oh, and here's what they've done to Minneapolis. I used to live in Minneapolis. I lived in Minneapolis for 5 years, did mornings at KS95, everybody. Lived in uptown, moved to South Minneapolis, and it is a crap hole now. I would never freaking live in Minneapolis ever in a trillion years because, did I mention, it's a crap hole.
11: These new valuations are being...
1: Talking about all of the vacancies in downtown Minneapolis and how property owners throughout the area are having to make up for it.
11: Described to me as terrible. As these downtown buildings continue to drop in value, it's the homeowners that have to make up the difference in property taxes to help fund the city. Residents tell me they're getting
1: worse. It's also happening in Seattle.
11: And down, as one council member says, it's time to tighten the belt. Linnaeus knows what it takes to keep up her home.
12: Oh, yeah.
11: Like paying the bills.
12: I had to take a loan out to cover this year's property tax bill.
1: Wow, that's Minneapolis. I am so bloody glad I got fired from KS95 and moved the hell out of Minneapolis. Jim Gossett on Antifa going to jail.
13: If you impede ICE, DOJ will say no dice.
1: Bye-bye.
13: In Minnesota, indictments just came down.
1: Consider it biting you in the butt. And

0: Three, two,
1: jail for
0: one.
1: Antifa. The DOJ will defeat ya.
0: Bye.
1: With criminal charges, they'll greet ya. You can bet they're not your friend.
0: Yeah, you little toddler's going to finally get the butt whooping you deserve. I'm not into corporal punishment, by the way. 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How's that sound? I think it sounds pretty good. Coming up, Gavin Newsom solicited $340 million in behest payments. 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
0: Start moving. Got to get me there. The media is very mad about the renovations Donald Trump is doing to the White House.
19: Sounds like you're building another wing to the White House, but we appreciate you keeping your focus.
23: You can't even imagine, TJ. It's going to happen for the next 2 years. All of the banging, the jackhammering, the dust, the confusion, the noise of all places to do construction is happening right here, the front lawn of the White House.
24: It's a four-year renovation project. Estimated cost, $376 million.
0: Oh, I'm sorry. That was during the Obama administration. Yeah, they were pretty cool with it. They had no problem with it whatsoever. Meanwhile, a ballroom that Jackie O wanted, but you see, she didn't get it because her husband got shot in the head. As you know, it happened in Dallas, by the way. A Democrat communist did it. Yeah. They were all in. The media was all in Obama. You could do anything. My God, you could tear down anything, build anything you wanted to. Well, you know, and then, of course, now they're being and whining because there's some algae. There's some algae in the new reflecting pool.
25: There's plenty to take pictures of in downtown Washington, D.C.
0: Yeah.
25: The Lincoln Memorial, the World War II Memorial, and then there's this. Folks snapping photos of the reflecting pool.
0: Yeah,
26: it's really sludgy up this end.
0: Jeez.
25: And what's in it?
27: It's disgusting.
0: Yeah, way to go, Trump.
27: It's not right.
25: Algae.
26: It smells like wet dog down here.
0: Yeah, ridiculous.
26: When my dog came home from the stream, he always smelled like this, and it's gross.
25: The Lincoln Memorial Reflecting Pool reopened at
0: Trump
25: the end
0: sucks.
25: Of August to great fanfare after a $34 million
0: what?
25: Renovation that
0: what?
25: Lasted nearly 2 years.
0: What?
25: But less than a month later,
0: what?
25: The famous pool of water...
0: $34 million in 2 years?
25: ...is full of algae. Algae are simple organisms that thrive in areas where there is heat and sunlight. You have plenty of that here.
28: The water may not look great, but it doesn't pose a health or safety hazard. It's really just...
0: Oh, that was during the Obama administration. Yeah, there's that. So, the reflecting pool, I went down, and I was there Saturday morning, and I saw the green algae, right? And this happens in the summer because you can't put the pool chemicals in there because it's a reflecting pool. That's one of the rules. You can't have pool chemicals in it, right? So what they're doing is there, and I was right, they're aerating the water. And now the water is clear, and they're vacuuming the dead algae off the floor of the reflecting pool. So it's already returned to blue. And CNN has devoted more time to the little bit of algae that has been there after a $13 million renovation, sealing the cracks of the foundation, which caused 50,000 gallons of water to leak through every single day. And it's going to be absolutely beautiful like the rest of the city is right now. You know, there's that. But, of course, you know, Democrats should, honestly, D.C. Democrats are too stupid to vote and to rule themselves. They are too stupid to vote and rule themselves. Donald Trump comes in. I was here when I first got here. When I first got here, went down to Union Station. Crap hole. Columbus Fountain and the other fountains being used as SHers by the homeless. Across the street, homeless encampment, drug addicts, garbage everywhere. DuPont Circle. Shopping carts full of garbage and homeless people. Every fountain in the city was off, being used as latrines by the homeless. Donald Trump comes in, cleans it all up. All the fountains are beautiful. Crime is down dramatically. Thank you, National Guard. Thank you, Judge Jeanine Pirro. Georgetown used to be a ghost town. It was a ghost town. People were terrified. It was really interesting because the media, I remember when this happened, when Donald Trump brought in the National Guard, they were being and whining. And all of the ABC, CBS, ABC, oh my God, he's going to bring in the National Guard, he's going to start murdering people and all this. And what the funny thing they found out is that all the reporters, all the beat reporters in D.C. started saying, oh yeah, I was in Georgetown and I got carjacked. Oh yeah, I've been accosted by homeless people. Everybody had a story because D.C. sucked. And the idiots in Washington, D.C., the idiot Democrats in Washington, D.C., have decided to elect Democrat Socialist Councilwoman Janice Lewis-George to replace Muriel Bowser in D.C. She's going to stand up to Trump. As mayor, I'll work with anyone who makes D.C. safer, but I also stand up to Trump and anyone who targets our neighbors. She's an idiot. Donald Trump is talking about taking away home rule from Washington, D.C. That should happen. That should absolutely happen. She held a double-digit lead when counting stopped last night. Ballot counting is expected to continue. If Lewis-George can maintain a 50% lead, she will win the election outright. No runoff. And, of course, Donald Trump said he would invoke the D.C. home rule if she wins the race. He said that I wouldn't like it. Maybe we'll take back Washington, run it on a federal basis. We won't have to put up with it. We're not going to lose our businesses. Now, here's the deal. Washington, D.C. is our capital. Not these morons who live in Washington, D.C. Not these idiot Democrats who allow D.C. to become a crap hole. Okay? Trillions of dollars of our money has come here to not only prop up the salaries and the cost of living in places like Montgomery County, the District of Columbia, Northern Virginia, Fairfax, and Loudoun County. That's our money paying for federal jobs that make 70% more salary and benefits than the rest of us, that cause houses in where I live in this area in Fairfax County to have a median price of $700,000. That's your tax money paying for their inflated salaries, and then, of course, all of the lobbyists, all of the lawyers, etc. That's our money. This is our capital. All of those buildings, all of those granite buildings, all of those glorious marble and granite sidewalks in Washington, D.C., they don't have that where I come. They don't have them in Neola, Iowa. They don't have them in Omaha, Nebraska. They don't have them in Springfield, Missouri, Springfield, Illinois. I mean, hell on earth. I mean, Illinois. They don't have it. Those are places I've lived. This is our capital. This is America's capital. It's not these idiots' capital. And they shouldn't even have the damn right to vote. You're being racist. No. I'm just talking about idiot Democrats in general in Washington, D.C. Because after all of the good things that are happening, if all of the decrease in crime, the massive decrease in crime, you got kids in Anacostia who can ride their bikes without being shot. You got people who can go down to the grocery store without being shot. And these idiots do something like this. This is Mark Penn. He's a pollster. He was on Fox last night talking about these idiots in D.C. who shouldn't even have the right to vote.
2: Well, free everything is always a kind of a chicken and every pot goes way back. The question is, who pays for these chickens? And who pays for the buses? And who's going to stay to pay for them if you keep raising taxes? You know, there was a time when mayors were elected on the basis of how well they could run a city, bring in jobs, develop it, and take it to the next level. Now people think that running for mayor is just a bunch of promises of free stuff. And they're unfortunately buying it because we know how this turns out. Say the Democratic Socialists are not really Democrats. They believe in open borders. They believe basically in taking over the private property. Look, the paradox is when I ask young people, are you for socialism? They say yes. Then I say, well, do you think everybody should own their own house? And they all say yes. They have no idea what they're voting for.
0: Yeah, and you can do this crap in Seattle. You can do this in New York City and all that. But it ain't going to happen in the nation's capital. Not considering what has happened to make this city so great that these morons would hate Donald Trump so much that they would want to return to fountains being used as urinals, homeless encampments, crack addicts and heroin addicts wandering the street, and nobody being able to park their car without it being stolen. Honestly, you guys are you're too stupid to live, for God's sake. Here is Katie Zakaria, a guest on this show frequently. She's kind of works with America 250 talking about these morons. sponsor.
3: Right. I mean, Bernie Sanders is platforming Platner on the anti-oligarchy tour in his private. He's flying there in his private jet. The hypocrisy of the left. You know, it's good for the rules for thee, but rules for you, thee, but not for me. Right. And that's what I live in California. That's what we live with Gavin Newsom all through COVID. But the problem with this D.C. raid is Muriel Bowser has been very cooperative with President Trump, and they have brought down crime to significant lows.
0: It's over
3: 50%. And Judge Jeanine Pirro has acknowledged this. So to elect a candidate who is going to be have animosity towards President Trump is not the best situation for the people of D.C.
0: Yeah, it's our city, not yours, you morons. It's America's city. It's taxpayer city around the country. That's it. And we're not going to let this happen. Second break and come back. This is the Rob Carson Show.
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9: About and victimized. Whistleblowers are a great source of information for prosecutors. We used to get whistleblower complaints all the time. Now, you don't just take them and automatically run with them. You do your diligence. You do your investigation. You talk to people. You subpoena records, which sounds like is what's happening now. And you determine whether that whistleblower is accurate and can be corroborated. So again, if you just took the names out of it, if you took the Newsom name out of it and told me that there's an investigation of someone, a prominent person, for potential tax or financial fraud, and it came out of a whistleblower complaint, I would say, great, they should look into it and they should handle it. And that's the way things ordinarily are at DOJ.
10: Yeah, Gavin Newsom is beyond corrupt. He is beyond corrupt. I am praying, literally praying, that he goes to jail with his awful, awful wife. He has presided over $500 billion in fraud over the last decade. Everything from hospice centers, they've been shutting them down by the hundreds, like 900 of them. They're all fraudulent. The high-speed rail, which has been nothing more than a giant grift. It was originally $30 billion. It was going to be high-speed rail going from San Francisco to L.A. It's been shortened greatly. It's now $230 billion. They haven't laid a bit of track. $25 billion for the homeless industrial complex. Homelessness has just increased. They've just made people rich there. He is a slime ball piece of crap. I mean, he is a slime ball supreme. Here, this is CNN, by the way. That report does. That's CNN. They're saying that this wasn't Donald Trump. Gavin Newsom can't say Donald Trump is doing this investigation and targeting him. This is a whistleblower. This is Sacramento.
9: The reporting from CNN and elsewhere is that this case did not originate with Donald Trump or even with DOJ leaders in Washington, D.C., did not originate with Pam Bondi when she was AG, did not originate with Todd Blanche, but rather arose organically in the Eastern District of California based on a lead from another case, which is how ordinary cases are made. The second part of it is the reporting is that the probe here is aimed at Newsom's wife and her potential tax or financial entanglements and not at Gavin Newsom itself. So I understand why someone might see the broad picture here and say, ooh, this must be another politicized case. But I think based on what we know now, it does not appear to meet that mold.
10: No. State records show Newsom has solicited $340 million in donations from wealthy donors and special interests, some which have received preferential treatment and millions of dollars in state contracts while also taking pains to prop up the political activities of his wife. A review of state disclosure records shows Newsom has reported 1,325 behested payments totaling $347 million since 2011 when he was serving as lieutenant governor. This is how he and his wife are able to build an $8 million mansion. Listen, by comparison, gubernatorial predecessor Jerry Brown only solicited $35 million in behested payments from 2010 to 2018. Newsom's use of the controversial fundraising tool exploded in 2020 when he reported $226 million in behested payments, about 65% of his total since 2011. The busiest stretches came during the heart of the pandemic. Unbelievable. For those of you who don't know about this, here is Rob Schmidt talking about this crooked racket.
11: Behested payments are technically legal in California because of course they are, but they might not be the way Gavin Newsom is doing them. A great example of this from the Washington Free Beacon, February 2024, Newsom behested $99,000 from the Central Valley Community Foundation to his wife's California Partners Project. 9 days later, Newsom awarded a $14 million no-bid contract to the

0: Central Valley Community Foundation.
1: Wow.
0: So you give $100,000 to my wife's BS nonprofit that we use as a slush fund, and then I'll give you this no bid contract. Yeah, that's fine, right? I see no issue with that.
1: Yeah, yeah. Blue Shield gave a $20 million donation in September 2020, months after Newsom awarded the insurer a $15 million no-bid contract to help distribute California vaccines. Kaiser Foundation gave $9.75 million to the COVID-19 response fund in December 2020, and by 2020, Newsom was signing off on another no-bid contract for the healthcare provider to manage Medi-Cal. Since 2020, Newsom has reported $330 million in behest detainments. The giving shifted from emergency response to climate programs, workforce initiatives, immigrant services, wildfire recovery. Of course, none of these things were done. FPPC records list roughly $4.8 million for the California Partners Project since 2020. That's his wife's nonprofit, nonsensical joke. 2025, Newsom reported $18.7 million in unsolicited donations, including large wildfire recovery donations from Southern California fires. The government governor recently agreed to pay $31,500 ethics fine for not reporting these donations in a timely manner. Oh, I hope he goes to jail. I hope he goes to jail. Listen to how fraudulent this is. This is, if you didn't hear this yesterday, this is Rob Finnerty talking about his wife, his dingbat Barbie doll wife's nonsensical charity.
0: This particular nonprofit cites its mission as equal pay, women on boards, and the well-being of kids.
1: Yeah.
0: Which is...
1: They do nothing.
0: Oddly...
1: Like the Clinton Global Initiative.
0: Broad and unspecific in its goals, and that's the point. It kind of sounds like the Human Fund from Seinfeld, right?
1: Yes.
0: Costanza?
1: Yes.
0: Money for people? That's exactly the same thing. It's a slush fund for her personal life, as most BS nonprofits tend to be.
1: There you go, and I'm hoping that indictments come out of this, trials come out of this, convictions come out of this, and he and his Barbie doll wife lose their $8 million. Let's take a break and come back. This is the Rob Carson Show. Hey guys, it's Rob Carson with another great deal from Birch Gold. 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
1: This is not an EV. 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Pride Month update. Montgomery, Alabama Mayor Tyler Williamson on why they're not going to do patriotic crosswalks but keep rainbow crosswalks.
5: I feel like the idea around the rainbow crosswalk has been hijacked. I think the appropriate way, and to me it's a case-by-case basis, the rainbow crosswalk represents something about visibility. And that's something that's really important to the LGBTQ community.
1: Sure.
5: Because
1: you can't see them otherwise.
5: As I am a member of, we are often pushed aside, even amongst people with...
1: No, you're high. That's bullcrap.
5: ...in our own families. So that is a very important symbolic meaning, the visibility. The patriotic piece around celebration of the 250th anniversary, I think what would have been a more appropriate response to this would have been, let's find a great space to do a public art mural.
1: All right, so pride crosswalks are more important than patriotic ones in the 250th birthday of America.
6: June is busting out all over.
1: Pride Month!
6: It's Pride Month for all the world to see.
1: Fabulous!
6: Our Pride.

0: embarrassing.
1: Busting out all over.
0: Busting!
1: Our tactics, they aren't very nice.
0: Yeah, it's kind of gross.
1: Corporations we are shaming. Names will be a naming. Pony up or you will pay the price.
0: There you go, that's our Pride Month update, because you know it's Pride Month. In case you didn't know, somebody will tell you. Or you'll cross a gay crosswalk or whatever. Anyway, that's going to do it for the show. God bless you. God bless America. God bless Donald Trump as he's making America great again. Pray for peace in the Middle East. And until tomorrow, which by the grace of God is finally Friday, do not catch the stupid. I'll see you then.
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3: News this hour from Town Hall. I'm Jason Walker. White House says Vice President J.D. Vance delaying that trip to Switzerland to lead a new round of negotiations with Iran over its nuke program. Correspondent Ken Lorman reports the team led by the vice president had been ready to lead, but postponing, citing difficult logistics for negotiations.
4: The announcement followed a report by a Pan-Arab satellite channel that is politically allied with the Iranian-backed Lebanese terrorist group Hezbollah that Iran was delaying sending its delegation to Switzerland over Israel's ongoing military campaign in Lebanon. Earlier, Vice President Vance defended the deal, saying Iran must comply with U.S. demands if it wants concessions, saying, as they dial up their good behavior, we can dial up economic relief. He continued, if they dial down their good behavior, we can turn it off. Ken Lorman reporting.
3: Meanwhile, the vice president, speaking for the administration earlier in the day, praising the deal reached with Iran. Vance says the memorandum of understanding with Iran already having an impact.
5: On the military side, the Iranians for the second night in a row did not shoot at any ships in the Strait of Hormuz. So far, they are honoring their end of the commitment. And on the blockade, CENTCOM has allowed north of a dozen ships to go through our naval blockade. And so we're also honoring our end of the early part of the agreement.
3: And he says the friendly nations in the Gulf region have responded very well.
5: The Gulf Coast Coalition loves this deal because they think that it makes Iran weaker. They hated the Obama deal because they thought that it made Iran stronger. They know more about this, and they have more to lose than anybody, including the United States of America, so I trust their judgment.
3: Strong day on Wall Street Thursday. The Dow was up more than 300 points. Wall Street will be closed Friday. From these stories, townhall.com.
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9: 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A toasty Tuesday. It turned into a warm Wednesday yesterday. Harry Reid International Airport, our official weather station here in Southern Nevada, it hit 108 degrees. Southern Nevada feeling the effects of the June heat wave with highs nearing but not reaching 110 degrees since last Friday. The good news? Forecasters at the National Weather Service say no heat advisories have been issued and no heat records have been broken. The average daytime high for mid-June, 100 degrees. Clark County has activated cooling stations through today. 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Southern Nevada last hit 110 degrees on August 21st of last year. That's the latest date ever recorded for such a high temperature. Based on percentages, Nevada's population has grown faster than any other state in the country over the past 55 years. A visual capitalist study used U.S. Census Bureau data to show that the Silver State population has grown by 572% between 1970 and 2025, easily beating out the 329% growth of Arizona. The report says Sun Belt and Mountain West states experienced explosive growth as Americans moved toward lower cost living, warmer climates, and changing job markets. And a reminder that Las Vegas Restaurant Week, it's been extended through tomorrow, featuring more than 250 restaurants across the Las Vegas Valley, offering price-fixed menus for breakfast, brunch, lunch, as well as dinner. 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
23: No, it's not final. It's a memorandum of understanding. And if I don't like it, we'll go back to shooting at them, dropping bombs on their head. If I don't like it, if they don't behave, we'll go right back to dropping bombs right smack in the middle of their head.
0: I opened the show yesterday with that soundbite, and since a lot of things have happened yesterday when I was on the air, I read the, 14-point memorandum of understanding, and I was underwhelmed by it. I was kind of actually ticked off about it. Because I wasn't really hearing what I needed to hear. It didn't have the teeth that I wanted. It didn't have the teeth that I wanted. And I thought about it, and I saw a variety of opinions. One that I very much respect is General Blaine Holt. And he said, chill out. This is just the first step. Then I heard others who've said this is a major bend over and take it, you know, from the IRCG. I've been on the texting with Brigitte Gabriel and Matthew Faraci all morning. They're not too happy about it. Matthew's, he is just really mad about it. He sent me a bunch of stuff. And we're gonna get on all this. I'm gonna tell you right now, I'm on the fence to some degree, but there's a couple of factors here that make me want to side with the president on this. One of them is he hasn't misled us before. He has fulfilled the promises we've asked him to do, despite 97% negative coverage and an avalanche of violence and weaponization against him every bloody day. And so I generally kind of lean into his judgment on most things because he has been doing such a great job as the president. He has gotten 7 peace deals around the world, including avoiding a possible nuclear conflict between India and Pakistan. He has brought peace to the Middle East. Gaza is now quiet. quiet. And so I'm giving him the benefit of the doubt. Also, the other factor that makes me lean into the president is that so many Democrats are saying this is a terrible agreement and Donald Trump is completely taking it up the yin-yang, which some people enjoy, you know, who used to work at CNN. That said, they're all saying it's a terrible deal. So when you got Hakeem Jeffries and you got Adam Schiff and you've got Chris Murphy and all of them who have been tearing down our military since day one, saying that Operation Epic Fury was a failure and that we had it lost. And when you see them today saying that this is the worst deal ever, it makes me go, huh, do I want to be on that side? Do I want to be on that side? Because they don't want Donald Trump to succeed. They don't care if that means the Iranian people are enslaved. They don't care about loss of life. They've never mentioned the Iranian regime killing 40,000 protesters. They don't care. All they see in this is they want Donald Trump to lose. They want Donald Trump to lose everything. They want him to lose the midterms. And it makes me kind of wonder, huh, if this is such a terrible deal, why aren't they just quiet about it? Why aren't they just saying, or if they really think it sucks, why aren't they saying, I think it's a great deal. I think that's a great deal. You go with that, Mr. President, and then sit back and rub your hands and go, oh yeah, he really screwed the pooch. He's toast. Do you understand where I'm coming from on this? Do you understand where I'm coming from on this? There's a lot of balls in the air. Again, something ex-CNN anchors really like. But there are a lot of balls in the air. Donald Trump came into office. Last time he was in office, he killed Soleimani. He made some overtures there. Came into office here. Got the Gulf states in line. Got $7 trillion of investments from places like Qatar. And then, of course, had the Abraham Accords going on. Second iteration of the Abraham Accords coming up. And so he's using money. He's using prosperity. He's using the opposite of what the IRCG and the mullahs are offering, which is death. Okay? And there are a lot of players in the world that have a lot of money. A lot of money at stake here. And they're not about to let it go up in flames by allowing Iran to become the monster that it was before we absolutely destroyed their military-industrial complex and their economy. So, that said, this is a first step. That's what I'm going to say. It's a first step. Here is the President of the United States yesterday, who's being heralded by world leaders at the G7, by the way. Everybody from a position of strength that America hasn't seen. He's owning the world like a boss. You know why? Because he's taken over the economy of the world. He's taken over the flow of fossil fuels around the world. He's made the United States into an energy powerhouse. He has effectively gutted and controlled like a little dog, bad dog, Venezuela. Same goes with now Iran. So there's a lot of things going on beyond just this. And I don't think Donald Trump is just going to allow the mullahs and the ayatollahs and the IRCG to have their way with the United States. He doesn't make deals like that. All right? So, you know, I said my piece on it. I've got much more to say about it. Here's the president.
1: You've been saying all week that this deal permanently prevents Iran from getting a nuclear weapon. Can you explain how exactly the deal achieves that goal?
2: So when I say permanently, it should be permanently. But if it's not permanently, we will bomb them. Now, that's with me as president. If you have a weak, pathetic president, maybe that doesn't happen, but I can only do the job that I have to do. I let him know. I said, look, if you don't adhere to the agreement, I don't want to do that, but we're going to bomb the hell out of you. And I don't think that they're going to veer from the agreement. What else am I going to do? Am I going to say I'm going to take you to court? Let me take you to court. Let me sue you.
0: Yeah, send the pallets of cash. See what that got you. Here he is talking about the possibility of $300 billion to rebuild Iran. Now, we caused approximately, pardon me, $1 to $2 trillion worth of damage to Iran, to its military infrastructure, which will take decades to rebuild. So that much damage has been caused. $300 billion is being invested by Arab states who have pledged money to the United States, by the way, and are more concerned about effectively a Marshall Plan to get Iran back on the good foot of the world economy. Okay, so there are some fail-safe measures in order to prevent the IRCG from confiscating the money, etc. I understand your consternation and concern about the possibility of Iran being able to sell oil, get $300 billion. I get it. I totally get it. And I need assurances, too. But again, and it's not about being a butt kisser for Donald Trump. It's just, look what he's gone through to get here. Look what he has done thus far. I don't think that suddenly he would be completely wrong about everything. So again, I'm willing to give him the benefit of the doubt. When there is a doubt, there are several parties involved. If there is one you tend to believe more, you give them the benefit of the doubt. If you disagree with them, then you give them the opposite. I'm giving people like Cory Booker and Chris Murphy and Adam Schiff the opposite of the benefit of the doubt, and I'm giving the president the benefit of the doubt.
2: We're not putting up money. Only if they're doing things right. If they're doing things right, if people want to invest, they can invest. But they had this $300 million.
0: It's investing money. That's money that's being invested, meaning that the investors expect a return, not a return of the Ayatollah, a return on their money.
2: Fund. It's only $300 billion fund. It's only if they're doing things right. Remember this also, when you talk about billions of dollars, they've had much more than $1 trillion worth of damage done. They got a long way. They'll be 15 to 20 years to rebuild what they have right now. So, they have to behave themselves. If they're not behaving, they get hit again.
0: And again, here are the people who I do not give the benefit of the doubt to.
3: We don't know what's in the MOU. And it's only a page and a half. The JCPOA was, 150 pages.
4: My
5: tweet's longer than that.
0: Oh, okay. Well, the JCPOS was 150 pages. So certainly you'd want to have as many pages as that piece of crap.
4: Grocery shopping list for Thanksgiving is longer than that.
3: The fact that they're not showing us the deal, the text of the deal, I think tells you everything about what's in it.
20: We're supposed to trust this out of this memorandum of understanding? It honestly sounds like a surrender document. That's what it sounds like.
0: Okay, that's utterly ridiculous. You don't surrender when you've completely gutted their military. And the Democrat Party has even denied that. They have denied the information coming from our military, our Defense Department, in favor of the Iranians. So again, who are you going to give the benefit of the doubt to? Much more on this coming up. We've got Michael Charbonne on the show. We've got my friend Matthew Farachi, who literally lives in Israel most of the time. Brigitte Gabriel as well. Great perspectives on all of this. If you'd like to chime in, 800-922-6680. This is the Rob Carson Show. Hey guys, it's Rob Carson with another great deal from Birch Gold. 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
35: And is already bearing real fruits for the American people. Last night, 12.5 million barrels of oil went through the Strait of Hormuz. That is a high since the beginning of the conflict. Oil prices are down nearly at their level from the pre-war conflict. Gas prices dropped below $4 a gallon today for the first time since the conflict.
0: This is J.D. Vance on Newsmax 2 just a few minutes ago.
35: And importantly, they're going to keep falling further given how low oil prices are. On the military side, the Iranians for the second night in a row did not shoot at any ships in the Strait of Hormuz. So far, they are honoring their end of the commitment.
0: Good doggy.
35: On the blockade, CENTCOM has allowed north of a dozen ships to go through our naval blockade, and so we're also honoring our end of the early part of the agreement. On the military side, a couple of things that are still true and will be true whether the Iranians comply with the rest of the deal or not. Number one, their nuclear program has been completely destroyed. Their capacity.
0: That's kind of a big deal for Israel because, you see, one bomb would wipe out Israel.
35: For enrichment, the facility.
0: It would take seconds for it to arrive there.
35: Which they were using to develop.
0: On top of a missile, but we destroyed their missile program.
35: Enrichment and develop a potential nuclear weapon. Those facilities are still destroyed. Their conventional military is still destroyed. Their capacity to threaten their neighbors is still largely gone. And now we see whether they are willing to comply with the next step of the president's peace plan.
0: And if they don't, we'll stick a missile up there.
35: As you all know, the part of the peace plan, the part of this MOU that I think have been most misrepresented by certain parts of the media is the idea that the Iranians get all these benefits. You will hear things about $300 billion or $24 billion or this or that number of money or amount of money. And the simple fact...
0: No pallets of cash delivered on planes.
35: ...is that the only way the Iranians get any of those resources, not a single penny, by the way, from the United States of America under any circumstances. But the only way that they would ever get any benefit of the bargain is if they comply fully and change their behavior. And so you really have a win-win situation for the United States of America.
0: My only issue is, are we leaving seeds of the IRCG to fester and grow? And I don't trust the B words. I want them all dead. I want them all dead. You know, Blaine Holt says that there are some things happening with regard to the Iranian military, not the IRCG, with regard to the Kurds that could usher out the IRCG and usher in freedom for the people of Iran. That's what I'm hoping for. That's my dream. You know that. I've been saying that since day one. Here is Blaine Holt last night on Rob Schmidt's show.
1: So we all need to, this is the hold your breath phase, just yeah. Like you're intoning. An MOU, Memorandum of Understanding, it's just the point of embarkation. Look, here's the contours of what's eventually going to be a permanent plan. But along this path, things like the tolling, things that would equate to a bloodthirsty, Armageddon-bound bunch of psychopaths staying in power, those are going to be addressed. And no, they're not going to get a $300 billion blank check to do whatever they want. President Trump fully understands these issues, and he fully understands he's not going to leave his legacy to this. But what I find amazing is that the rock chuckers on both sides of the aisle and in the media are ready to go with just a scintilla of information of what's going to end up being an extremely complex set of maneuvers to get to the end game. Yeah.
2: So you, real quick, back to you, Blaine. You don't think that we're going to, you know, let them fund terror and do a lot of this ridiculous behavior that we've seen from this regime, because it's not in this memorandum.
1: No, it's not. But we'll get there. All it says is we're going to keep talking for 60 days, and you're going to let trade go through. That's all this thing does. We're in the middle of a sausage factory is diplomatic military sausage, and we're only touring the middle of the line.
0: We're watching the sausage being made. It's not a sausage factory, if Don Lemon is listening. That's completely different, Don. Completely different. This is a guy who was on last night. He's based out of D.C., Khosra Isfani. An expert on Middle Eastern affairs. He has the opposite to say with regard to the Memorandum of Understanding.
3: Unfortunately, I don't share that optimism about what will come out of this deal, because I look at the Islamic Republic and the language that they are using. Yeah. They are already preparing for the next round of this conflict. They are vowing to expand their support for their terror proxies across the Middle East. As the general said, we are dealing with a bunch of Armageddon-bound psychopaths. The ideology of this system has not been changed. Gotcha. It will never be changed as long as...
0: That's my concern with regard to leaving any seat of the IRCG.
3: They are taking breath. The only solution, the only good deal that you can have with this crowd is on the price of the body bag that you are going to put them in. The United States, with its military might, could have opened the Strait of Hormuz in a blink of an eye. The United States has the largest, leading, most powerful and lethal military force on the face of the earth. And a bunch of mullahs in Iran were able to take the world economy hostage and make the United States president make a deal with Iran, make any concessions. The only deal, acceptable deal with this regime, would be absolute, total, humiliating surrender. Yeah. This regime is not humiliated. They are celebrating a win against the United States. They are celebrating that they have duped the U.S. president. Yeah. It doesn't matter that the United States has not been duped in reality. As long as this regime perceives itself in a position of power, sees itself in a position that it can dictate terms to the United States, we are losing something.
0: Again, this is a framework 14 points, and the sausage is being made. Over the next 60 days, all of the things that we are maybe concerned about, I am hoping will be hammered out and made public as we go through this process. A little bit more from Blaine Holt, by the way.
1: Yeah, the job's not over. This is not over. Yeah. This is the start of an MOU. Mojtaba, I'm sorry. Ayatollah Mojtaba without legs is not in a position. If he wants to declare that this is a victory, well, it's a Pyrrhic victory.
0: Yeah.
1: The point is that I understand the consternation.
0: Oh, yes.
1: But you have to also understand that the president is not going to repeat Iraq and Afghanistan with 130,000 forces on the ground in a 20-year war. And it's not militarily necessary either. So we're Scott Bessent is drying up all the money. Great. The money laundering out of London's not happening anymore.
0: No, that's true. That's
1: Europe's in a real bad position.
0: That is true, yeah.
1: And they're basically going to be succumbing to the Iranian people themselves. And President Trump did say the Iranian people are the ones who have to finish this.
0: There you go. So, like I said, yesterday when I read the memorandum of understanding, for what it's worth, okay, I'm a talk show host, I'm an entertainer with a well-informed opinion who's right most of the time. That said, I understand why you're concerned, but I also know that I've been a part of this, this army for a decade, and I've seen what this president has been through, and I've seen what he's done. And I'm not about to abandon him and think that he's abandoned all of his principles and common sense to do the exact opposite and do everything that the IRCG and the Ayatollah wants. So there you go. There you go. And we will all figure out who's right and who's wrong sometime in the very near future. But my track record's pretty darn good. Anyway, coming up from Canada, because it is around 12:30 Eastern Standard Time on a Thursday, and we have Michael Charbonne on the show at that time. Well, he's going to be next. How's that sound? Stick around.
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0: You know, pardon me. It is a great honor, I should say, to have a theme song on this radio program. I have a lot of balls in the air. You'll have to excuse me. I run my own audio, but I do believe that we have Michael Charbon on the live stream and on air with us. Michael Charbon, how are you on this glorious Thursday?
1: Wonderful, thank you. I hope you can hear me.
0: I can hear you. I can hear you.
1: I'm in a black box. I feel like I've been in a black box all my life.
0: Well,
1: you know, it's a pleasure to be with you and your nationally syndicated radio folks, and as well streaming on Newsmax. How are you? Nice to see you.
0: You too, brother. We were trying to. I'm just going to be honest with the audience here. We are in the throes for some odd reason. We're having difficulty getting our guests on video for this show. I don't know why it is. Everybody else is no big deal. Benny Johnson, hey, he could do it then from his shower, and he'd have somebody. Well, we have a little bit of trouble doing this, and it's kind of been a pain in the rear end, but we're going to get there. Most importantly, I do have at least the voice of Michael Charbon on the phone right now. Let me ask you, Michael Charbon, what are your thoughts on this memorandum of understanding with Iran?
1: Well, I think unfortunately, I don't think we can trust Iran.
0: Oh, yeah.
1: I think because there is a gated amount of money that will come back, I think that's the one savior of this. The Straits of Hormuz should be open and always be open.
0: Yes.
1: So that should not change. I think everybody wants to see the war end.
0: Yeah.
1: But I don't know if you can trust them.
0: Well, no, of course. That's without a doubt. And listen, Michael, I looked at this yesterday. And I went, I'm not seeing the teeth that I need. I wanted 14 points of Iran, you are now our B word, and you're going to do what we ask you to do. That's what I wanted, Michael. But this was the beginning, and I was hearing, you know, Blaine Holt talking about this, that we have 60 days to hammer out the details. I know what we all want. I was reading a piece that Matthew Faraci sent me today, and it's a terrific piece, very, very concerning piece. I read it and highlighted them. Hold on a second. Those pages, of course, are stuck together like a 14-year-old's Playboy. It's a terrific piece, and it echoes all of these. Israel Hayom. It's Noon in Israel is the name of the piece. And it says here, it's worse than we thought. The Iran deal is worse than we thought. And I think that's a little premature, but I understand the major concern. Go ahead.
1: Yeah, I mean, we are concerned. I mean, the thing is, the world oil stopped. We have lots of problems. And we know that Iran is speculative as far as signing a deal and staying with it. I think it's unfortunate that America didn't go in and just finish it.
0: I know.
1: The problem is that if there's enough left there, it will reconstitute. It's like an infection. If you don't cut it out or totally eliminate it,
0: yeah,
1: it's going to come back.
0: Well, I... like I said, I'm willing, if you're going to give someone the benefit of the doubt, would you give the benefit of the doubt to Iran and the Democrat Party who say, at least the Democrat Party is saying, this is a terrible deal, awful, awful, awful, Cory Booker, it's terrible, awful, when you know that they just want Donald Trump to fail, okay? Or are you going to give the benefit of the doubt to the President of the United States, who closed the southern border immediately, has negotiated 7 peace deals, has brought $18 trillion of investment into America? I could go on and on and on. So at this point in the embryonic stages of this, you know, Democrats would abort it like that. I'm going to go ahead and give the benefit of the doubt to the President and then see how it goes from here. I don't know. That's just me. That's just me, Mark. Anyway, Michael, are you still there? Appears that Michael is not there. All right. So we will try to get him back on. I'm presuming, Brian, that we've lost Michael for a moment there. Brian, can you talk to me in my ear, please? I'd love to know if you have nothing to do with it. Okay, Michael says he has. All right. Okay, we're going to get him on the phone. See, isn't this the way it is? This is like when you know, your dog does the most amazing tricks. You know what it is? You ever remember the Bugs Bunny cartoons when the singing frog and that guy had that marvelous singing frog and he rented the theater and free beer and brought everybody in and the singing frog dances for him, and then they open up the stage and everybody's there in the audience, and the frog just sits there and goes ribbit, and everybody thinks the guy's crazy. Do we have them? Okay. So that's kind of what's going on here with the show today. It's the singing frog.
1: You've been away so long.
0: I swear. Well, I was off 2 days, and only one of them was personal.
1: What's this I hear that you have a woman sleeping with you now in your bed?
0: I do, and her name is Desi, and she's an 11-year-old Shih Tzu.
1: Oh, thank God.
0: That's a female, not a woman, thank you very much. That woman hasn't seen my bed in years.
1: Yeah, but we see, oh my God, don't say that. I mean, we follow you on social media, Carson, so we see all this stuff.
0: I share a lot of stuff on social media, including me dancing ridiculously at a celebration with FIFA fans. Boy, that was fun. Let's move on to...
1: Who was the lady in front of you in the brown dress? She's
0: not my date. She's my friend Mike's girlfriend. I'm like, I know. She looks like Sofia Vergara, didn't she?
1: Yeah.
0: Oh, my Lord. Woof. Woof.
1: Yeah, all right. Carson.
0: What?
1: Do you want me to wait to come back from the break after this?
0: No, I'm fine. We'll continue talking. Let's talk a little bit about Pennsylvania Governor Josh Shapiro and Doug Ford working together. There's the possibility he could run for president of the United States in 2028. The Democrat Party has a problem with the Jews. I don't know if you knew that there, Michael. But tell me about what's going on here, man.
1: Well, so here you go, Rob Ford, the Premier of Ontario, and Josh Shapiro, the Governor of Pennsylvania, and as you said, a 2028 Democrat presidential hopeful. They realize that the business between Pennsylvania and Ontario is really important. In 2025, they did like $20 billion worth of business, and as a result of the tariffs, they've lost $700 million. So basically what they've done, they've signed a memorandum of understanding. Electrical generation, like minerals, Great Lakes, AI and agriculture. And
0: really?
1: It's really a good thing that Ontario and Pennsylvania is doing that, because we need to have these links. We need each other. And it's unfortunate that even in light of the G7, Carney and Prime Minister Carney and President Trump have not got together to do a deal to finish this for both of us. It's very unfortunate. And July 1st is supposedly the end of CUSMA, so...
0: You know, I was reading a piece, the G7 bending itself around Trump, and a lot of people have kind of been kissing the ring of Donald Trump. Canadian Prime Minister Mark Carney said the Memorandum of Understanding is a game changer and pledged Canada's support for implementation. Did you know about that?
1: Yes, of course. What's Carney going to do? Say he doesn't believe it and be a stick in the mud? Everybody's sitting there waving the flag, and we're all hoping for that. What do you expect when you're trying to do a deal with the most influential economic powerhouse of the world and the biggest military? What do you want to do? Tick them off? Tell them you're sick of the soft eyes? It isn't going to work.
0: You better kiss the ring, baby. All right, we've got much more to come up without any technical glitches. Michael Charbonne, the host of the Charbonne Report. Let's take a break and come back. This is the Rob Carson Show.
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0: And is this going to be all I invest in? 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Michael Jabal. So let's talk a little bit about, and I heard Donald Trump when he was at the G7 saying, he was asked about Chinese EVs and Canada with regard to the number of EVs you guys are importing. Donald Trump said, we're not going to allow Chinese EVs. If we do, it's 100% tariff. Consequently, they're not doing it. What's the status of that, by the way?
1: That's still way up in the air. There's 49,000 Chinese EV vehicles that are going to invade Canada, and potentially over the next 3 years, 80,000 of them. One of the things that the Canadians as well as Americans have hesitance with this is the ability of these walking, talking, recording, and based in China EVs, because they could be little spy machines. And what the problem is that the United States, and I think they're putting up a barrier saying we don't want them in the U.S., whereas Canadians, some people are putting up a bit of a noise, but not enough. And I think this is something that we really have to consider. But here was a deal that Mark Carney made because he needed to sell soybeans and he needed to sell canola oil and did a deal with China, and that was part of what they wanted. This is not a good thing.
0: No, I don't think it is. It's nice to see Canada recognizing this. And the people, for instance, Michigan Democrats are siding with the White House to ban Canadians driving Chinese SUV. That's interesting.
1: Yeah, well, you know, it just goes to show how we are very much aligned in so many ways. I mean, Canadians are now going to the States more, even though it's 40%.
0: Yes.
1: We've seen the numbers going up. Canadians are traveling again. Canadians don't have a problem with Americans.
0: Yeah.
1: It's Canadian government who has a problem with the American government. I mean, we look at this this bridge. Canada just built a bridge called the Gordie Howe Bridge.
0: Yes.
1: And we spent like $6.8 billion to put this puppy across. And unfortunately, there's been all kinds of problems delaying it. 70,000 cars, Rob, go across the Ambassador Bridge, which is the current one, and like $390 million worth of trade. That's 25% of Canadian-U.S. trade. So, I mean, this is one.
0: What's the holdup here? What is the holdup? I mean, I've heard a lot about this. It's not a story that I've been focusing so much because there's a lot of other things going on. But what is the holdup here? What are the issues here, please?
1: Well, here's another line. It's called a bilateral geopolitical negotiations.
0: Yeah.
1: Talk about gobbledygook. The Canadian side has done all the testing. The American side is still doing testing, but there is some speculation that politics is playing a foot on this. The gentleman who owns the Ambassador Bridge was a large donator to the GOP and expressed some concern that he was going to lose a lot of business. But you see, Canada is in partnership with Michigan. I mean, this goes over the Detroit River. It connects Windsor, Ontario to Detroit. And we need to have more transportation. So this could be just a little bit of a glitch, but it was supposed to open on Friday, and it has a beautiful-looking bridge.
0: Plus, now you
1: Canada paid the freight of it.
0: Have you been seeing some of the people coming into the U.S. for the FIFA, and they come in and they're witnessing how glorious the country is, how diverse it is, the absolute friendliness of the American people, eating biscuits and gravy, a gift from God for the very first time, etc. As someone from Canada, when you come to the U.S., is there something that stands out in your mind that you appreciate about the country, whether it be part of our cuisine or whether it be a part of our culture, anything like that?
1: If we were on a bus together and something was to happen untoward and I looked at an American and I winked at him, he and I both know that we're both going to make a move. I've got his back. He's got my back.
0: Yeah, that's
1: true. Anytime that I have traveled, I have always...

0: had such a wonderful pleasure. And I think here is another perfect example of how the media left and many of the left in Europe has painted America in such a tarnished scenario. And here the people are coming over. The people are great. The food is great. The freedom is great. I mean, that is a testament. And I think that is something that many people will take back to Europe and say that the media is wrong. And I think that's so, so true. America is a beautiful place, and the people who live there are just as beautiful.
1: That's why I think we live in serendipitous times that Donald Trump is the president of the United States, the 250th anniversary of the world. We're seeing freedom spread around the world. And now we are seeing the seeds of freedom, people who have seen what's possible, return to their countries and long for America. I've seen this with Brits, and they're just obsessed now that they're back in Great Britain. They're wishing they could be in the United States. That's important, and maybe that will bring around the reforms that some countries need to become more like America rather than just, you know, and all of this. Michael, I appreciate you greatly for being on the show, my brother. Tell everybody where we can find your glorious work.
0: On my glory, MichaelACharbonneau.com, The Charbonneau Report, and I'm on Newsmax on Sundays. And always on the Rob Carson Show. Rob, thanks for you, and thanks for your great listeners.
1: All right, you bet, brother. Take care of yourself. Let's take a break and come back. This is the Rob Carson Show. Hey, guys, it's Rob Carson with another great deal from Birch Gold. 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
13: Is buried under 1,000 feet of rubble, and it's not going anywhere, Brian. I mean, the president made sure that it is buried. I believe it is buried for good. Those are all good things.
1: Yeah, like I said, you know, we've got the memorandum of understanding, And again, yesterday I got it, and I tell you what, bro, I mean, I have been through, and sisters, by the way, I've been through so much on this in the last 12 hours. I've taken in so much media on this the last 12 hours, and again, you know, there's a lot of things to get through. I had mentioned this piece by Israel Hayom, which was sent to me by my friend Matthew Faraci, who's going to join us very shortly on the show. We've got Faraci at the bottom of the next hour. I can't wait to hear what he has to say. I have a great deal of respect for this gentleman. He has a home in Israel, by the way. In this piece, it says, it became clear that this agreement is not a pause. The status quo held in place while negotiations ran their course. It was a rewind, actively restoring the Islamic Republic. The only question left, how fast it would run, and according to the clauses, faster than we would like. So, I don't know. And this is a very, very negative piece, very, very concerning. And I'm very concerned. You know as well as anybody, there's no greater friend of Israel than moi. I am a friend of Israel. I am a proud Zionist, if you want to call them Zionist. I don't even care. My brothers and sisters in Israel, I have always had a kinship with them because my mother taught me at a very young age to appreciate the long-suffering people of Israel and the Jewish people. So I'm very much on their side. I know what they've been through. I know the bullcrap they've gone through, and the Democrat Party is now the party of anti-Semitism. They just call it anti-Zionism. So I understand that. I understand also the concern that you and I have. We wanted Iran, the Ayatollahs, and the IRGC. I just had a text on that. Very concerned about it. I want them wiped off the face of the planet. I didn't think Donald Trump went far enough. I thought he was too patient. I understand exactly what you feel, because my guts have been in knots on that as well. But I'm willing to let things happen, let it settle down, learn more about it. There you go. All right, we got to take a break and come back. This is the Rob Carson Show.
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14: News this hour from Town Hall. I'm Jason Walker. United States and Iran signing that initial deal to end the war and ease sanctions and open the Strait of Hormuz. Nuclear talks, though, do continue.
15: Both the U.S. and Iranian presidents have signed an initial agreement to end the war between the United States and Iran. The White House had planned a signing ceremony on Friday in Switzerland, but its fate is now uncertain with conflicting information from the U.S., Iran, and Pakistan. President Donald Trump signed a physical copy of the agreement on Wednesday at Versailles. While Iranian state TV aired photos on Thursday of President Masoud Pezeshkian signing the deal in Tehran. I'm Karen Shamas.
14: Ukraine has really taken a lot of hard hits from Moscow in the last 5 years, but they keep fighting back. Ukraine overnight hitting a major Moscow oil refinery, and that for the second time in 1 week. Kremlin says this is one of Ukraine's biggest drone attacks since Russia started the war. In the meantime, the Russian Defense Ministry now claims its air defense has shot down more than 550 Ukrainian drones overnight. Top college football executives are meeting now to hash out more details about that sport's next playoff expansion. Gethin Coolbaugh has the latest.
16: Rich Clark, the executive director of the college football playoff, said the meetings between commissioners and a few others were, quote, very healthy, end quote, but didn't lead to anything concrete. They will keep studying the impact that expanding the playoff from 12 to 16 or 24 teams could have on venues, the schedule, and the future of now imperiled conference title games. Another meeting is slated for September. I'm Gethin Coolbaugh.
14: More on these stories at townhall.com.
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18: 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A toasty Tuesday, it turned into a warm Wednesday yesterday. Harry Reid International Airport, our official weather station here in Southern Nevada, it hit 108 degrees. Southern Nevada feeling the effects of the June heat wave with highs nearing but not reaching 110 degrees since last Friday. The good news, forecasters at the National Weather Service say no heat advisories have been issued and no heat records have been broken. The average daytime high for mid-June, 100 degrees. Clark County has activated cooling stations through today. 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Southern Nevada last hit 110 degrees on August 21st of last year. That's the latest date ever recorded for such a high temperature. Based on percentages, Nevada's population has grown faster than any other state in the country over the past 55 years. The Visual Capitalist Study used U.S. Census Bureau data to show that the Silver State population has grown by 572% between 1970 and 2025, easily beating out the 329% growth of Arizona. The report says Sun Belt and Mountain West states experienced explosive growth as Americans moved toward lower cost living, warmer climates, and changing job markets. And a reminder that Las Vegas Restaurant Week, it's been extended through tomorrow, featuring more than 250 restaurants across the Las Vegas Valley, offering price-fixed menus for breakfast, brunch, lunch, as well as dinner. 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
23: 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Up next, a story from Joe Garman. Joe is the founder of Arm Prison Ministries, one of the largest prison ministries in the world. While it's fair to say that he's seen his fair share of prisoners over the years, one sticks out for pretty obvious reasons. He was the infamous dictator of Panama. Let's get into the story. Here's Joe with our own contributor, Katrina Hine.
24: When you go into the chapel, you don't know who this guy is in this pew or who that guy is on the platform.
25: So when you met Noriega the first time, you met him face to face, right?
24: Oh, yeah. Don't you remember when We invaded Panama. Remember that?
0: The goals of the United States have been to safeguard the lives of Americans, to defend democracy in Panama, to combat drug trafficking, and to protect the integrity of the Panama Canal Treaty.
24: And they were broadcasting, trying to get him to come and surrender, and playing loud music and all that.
25: So, you know, talking about why he was such a bad man.
24: Was a bad man. I'm telling you, he was. He killed people, and I mean, he was deep in the drugs. He was a drug lord. They always called him dictator. He called himself president. But I mean, he was a different person in that jail cell after he became Christian. Well, we build baptistries at my ministry. And the man who brought him to Christ ordered a baptistry from us. And that's what he was baptized in. That's when I broke in and started writing to him, you know, because we were the ones who provided this baptistry for him. And he wrote back and invited me anytime I was in the Miami area to come and see him, and he would schedule an opening for me to come in. And he had a pod all to himself in that prison. He was in solitary confinement at all times because they didn't want him speaking to the other prisoners, and they didn't want the other prisoners speaking to him.
25: What were they afraid of?
24: Drugs. He could have run that out of the prison. But his pod was made up of two compartments. The one compartment had his bed and his exercise equipment in there. And the other apartment had a table and kind of like a little office in there. And so he would do his exercises, and then he'd go and write his letters and whatever. We had communion. I took communion to him. And he and his daughter, in fact, she was my translator. She was my interpreter. We talked about sin. She would talk about sin with him. He was like a hungry man listening to the truth of God. I'm telling you, he was sincere in every way. And it proved it. When he was sent back to Panama, they put him in a home. They didn't put him in a prison. They gave him a house. And he and his wife lived in that house. And he'd walk to the store and back and stuff like that. But nothing like before. He was a changed person. And Christ is the one who did it to him. It all started with a beauty shop operator. Thank God for his daughter. She went to Venezuela for something. And while she was there, she went into a beauty shop to get her hair done. And the beautician, who was female, did not know this was Noriega's daughter. And she asked Noriega's daughter, I wish I could remember the girl's name. I can't remember her name. But she asked her if she was a Christian, and she said no. And that beauty shop operator witnessed to her in that beauty shop. And when she got out of the beauty shop a couple of days later, she heard some of our students, we had some students from Mozart Christian College down there conducting youth revivals. She went to one of them. And she went forward one night, confessed Christ. And when they asked her what was her name, she wouldn't tell them. But come to find out, they baptized Noriega's daughter in the river. And Noriega's daughter then witnessed to her mother. Her mother became a beautiful Christian lady. Her mother eventually moved to Miami, had a Bible study in her home for ladies. And there sat Noriega with a daughter and a wife, both shooting both ways at him. That beauty shop operator to this day does not know what she did. But God, what do you think of that? And here we are today talking about it. Because of what she did. She could have been quiet. And you know, things like this don't just happen. That'll make you scratch your head, you know that? And God has done that for me in so many ways. So many ways. I had this idea and poo, here I am over here, you know.
2: And Joe Gorman is right. Things like this just don't happen. This one hairdresser in Venezuela shares her testimony with the daughter of Manuel Noriega. And his wife, well, she shares her testimony with the dictator, mass murderer. And what do you know? A life has changed. A life in prison, no doubt. A bad life lived, but a life redeemed. The story of the hairdresser who converted a dictator. Here on Our American Stories. 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
2: American Stories. Founded in 1946, we consider the National Basketball Association, or the NBA, to be a cultural icon, but it certainly didn't start off that way. And it took the hiring of a man named Larry O'Brien to get it on the path to being a serious organization. Here with the story of the rise of the NBA as a business is Pete Croato, author of From Hang Time to Prime Time. Take it away, Pete.
1: The NBA in its early days in the 1940s, 1950s was really a regional league. It was a league whose teams were based in the Midwest and the East Coast. The furthest team west was St. Louis. So it really was a regional league, and it was a league that really struggled for mainstream acceptance. For years, it had trouble getting a favorable national television contract. For years, it played in arenas that really were antiquated or run down, nowhere close to the entertainment meccas that we see today. It really was a second-tier professional league. Baseball had always been America's game. Its roots were established for years and years and years. And the NFL had gained a foothold with television thanks to the 1958 NFL Championship game, which was the league's first overtime game. The NBA didn't really have anything like that. It was really an afterthought to college basketball, which was huge in the 1950s, and even to the Harlem Globetrotters. In fact, NBA games typically were the previews or the first act, so to speak, to Harlem Globetrotter games, to college basketball games, especially in New York City. And if you read player autobiographies or player biographies from the 1950s, 1960s, 1970s, a lot of these players had second jobs. They had other business interests. They weren't making exorbitant salaries. You know, now, if you sign a professional contract as a highly touted rookie with any of the four major sports, you're pretty much set for life. Back then, that wasn't the case. So the NBA in the 1940s, 50s, even into the 1960s, was a league that was looking for relevance. It was looking for a foothold into America's sporting culture. The NBA needed to make a leap to become legitimate. And by putting Larry O'Brien in that position, it is the first step towards saying, hey, we're a business. We mean business. Larry O'Brien was a major fixture in Democratic national politics. He was somebody who, as time goes on, I think we've forgotten just what a political figure he was in the 1950s into the early 1970s. But Larry O'Brien was part of JFK's Irish Mafia. He basically helped JFK get to the White House. He was on the plane coming back from Dallas after JFK was assassinated. After that, he was a member of Lyndon B. Johnson's cabinet. He was Postmaster General. And then after that, he was the chairman of the Democratic National Committee for two terms. He was on the cover of Time magazine. So he was somebody who was a major, major figure in national politics. But Larry O'Brien, by the time the mid-1970s roll around, he had become a relic. He's retired for the most part. He is somebody who is really looking for something to do. And when J. Walter Kennedy decides that he's had enough being the NBA's commissioner, he looks to Larry O'Brien. He reaches out to Larry O'Brien specifically to ask him to take over. And Larry O'Brien says no. Because here's the thing. Now, when someone is elected to be the commissioner of a sports league, that is a career pinnacle. For Roger Goodell at the NFL, for Rob Manfred at Major League Baseball, Gary Bettman at the NHL, that is a pinnacle. When you die, they lead your obituary with the fact that you were the commissioner of the NHL or Major League Baseball. For Larry O'Brien, this was a step down. So the NBA really courted him because for two reasons. First, they knew that he was a basketball fan because he was someone who grew up watching the Celtics. He had season tickets to the Knicks. But Larry O'Brien was also somebody who was going to give the league instant credibility. And the NBA ultimately won Larry O'Brien over after numerous attempts because they convinced him, look, you'll have absolute power here. This isn't going to be a real figurehead position. You'll actually be able to do things here. You'll be able to make decisions and carry out policy. you'll have impact. And his election as commissioner, his hiring as commissioner, was significant for two reasons. First, he gives the NBA, as I mentioned before, instant credibility. This is a league that was really struggling for national relevance. It was struggling to become a player. And Larry O'Brien gave the NBA cachet. It was headline news that he was the NBA commissioner. It made people take notice. So there's that. And the second thing is that he brings order to the NBA. The heads of the NBA before Larry O'Brien, Maurice Podoloff and J. Walter Kennedy, they came of age with the NBA. They were ingrained in the NBA. They didn't have outside influence. And Larry O'Brien came in and he was not associated with the NBA. He didn't have allegiances. He was somebody who just wanted what was best for the NBA. So he came in with no biases. He was his own man. And he also had the ability to manage. Larry O'Brien ran the best meetings. And that may not sound like much, but you have to understand that meetings before in the 50s and 60s were contentious, bickering affairs, kind of like a Thanksgiving dinner with different political opinions being bandied back and forth. So Larry O'Brien coming in and just saying, look, this is what we're doing. We're just going to get down to brass tacks. It doesn't sound like much, but for a league that couldn't get out of its own way, it was huge. This really comes across in the NBA's absorption of the ABA, the American Basketball Association, because Larry O'Brien, you know, just wanted to get the deal done. And when the two leagues were meeting to try and figure out what teams to absorb and what money should change hands, you know, the meetings are going on in 1976. And in the closing days, Larry O'Brien just says to the owners, look, up or down, meaning we could stay here and bicker about these contracts, or you can take the money, get into a plane, cash your checks, and make a small fortune before the day's ends. And for the ABA, which had a lot of bankrupt owners and financially struggling owners, Larry O'Brien was able to just distill their problem into a simple question, up or down. And that's what the NBA needed. The NBA needed someone to just get down to the brass tacks of running a business. But one of his greatest gifts wasn't so much policy he enacted or edicts that he handed down, though he did his fair share. What Larry O'Brien did was he recognized talent and he could delegate. And one thing that he did is that he hired a young lawyer who was outside counsel for the NBA named David Stern, and he brought him in as his second in command. And David Stern later went on to become the NBA commissioner, and in my mind is the most influential sports commissioner of the last 50 years. So Larry O'Brien's ability to recognize David Stern as somebody who could do the dirty work, who could get to know the GMs and the team owners and the union representatives, having David Stern clear a path and basically get a five-year start to become the commissioner of the NBA, that was Larry O'Brien's greatest legacy. And I think that's why he is one of the most overlooked figures in the rise of the NBA.
23: And we're listening to Pete Croatto telling the story of the NBA. And what's so interesting about this take is he's looking at it from a business angle. No business of sports. No sports. No business of entertainment. No entertainment. In the 40s and 50s, well, the league didn't extend past St. Louis. Good luck with the TV contract. In the old days, NBA players had summer jobs. And then comes Larry O'Brien, and then comes David Stern, his second in command. When we come back, more of the remarkable story of the NBA with Pete Croatto, author of From Hangtime to Primetime, here on Our American Story.

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1: Our American stories and the story of the NBA. When we last left off, NBA Commissioner Larry O'Brien had hired a young lawyer by the name of David Stern to be his second in command. And Stern himself would soon take over Larry's job, changing the NBA forever. Here again is Pete Croato.
2: Larry Brown was one of those bosses where he came in at 9 o'clock, he went to his office, shut the door, and you saw him at 5 o'clock. David Stern was everywhere. He was at the arenas. He was talking to the GMs. He was talking to the press. He was talking to the networks that aired NBA games. So every week, David Stern would go on a conference call with the broadcast crew at USA Network, the cable station that aired NBA games. And there's one meeting where David Stern says, look, guys, focus on the stars. Don't worry about the records. Don't worry about who's winning, who's losing. Focus on the stars. If it's a terrible matchup, let's say the Clippers are playing the Celtics, let's say. Focus on John Havlicek. Focus on Dave Cowens. They're folks that people know. And that, to me, was David Stern's genius, was that he was able to recognize that to generate interest, he had to identify ways for Joe and Jane Public to watch a basketball game beyond 2 minutes. And that was with stars. That was with Magic Johnson and Larry Bird and Julius Irving. Focus on them. And that star system is what sustained the NBA and what sustains it to this day. That is David Stern's baby. And it comes about in a number of ways. First is the establishment of NBA Entertainment, which is what David Stern creates. So NBA Entertainment becomes this sort of archive of game footage and player interviews, and all this material gets culled into halftime features and advertisements that extol the best and brightest of the NBA. Later on, NBA Entertainment takes all this footage that they've stored from games and whatnot, and they turn that into videos highlighting players. So you have a Michael Jordan video cassette. You have a Magic Johnson video cassette. You have a Larry Bird video cassette. David Stern partners with the television station, specifically with CBS, and comes up with a game plan. Each game was going to have at least two players.
3: Larry Bird.
9: Kareem Abdul-Jabbar.
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23: Magic Johnson.
2: Because that's who the casual fans wanted to see. They wanted to see stars. So you have NBA Entertainment, you have the television coverage, and you also have NBA properties, which, again, is a David Stern-led development, which focuses on apparel that focuses on players, players' faces, what they do. So, you know, it's not just getting a 76ers t-shirt, it's getting a Julius Irving t-shirt, it's getting a Charles Barkley t-shirt, it's getting a Magic Johnson hat or a Magic Johnson sweatshirt. So it is a multi-pronged attack that David Stern leads. And it all comes down to the players. Because think of it this way. Kids, I think, get their sports teams from their parents, right? Or from their grandparents or from their family or from allegiances in town. If you are somebody who's getting into the NBA as a lone wolf, like I was, I had parents who were not really sports fans. You know, my parents didn't know what hand a baseball glove went on. You're going to gravitate toward players, then go toward a team. And if you know the players through commercials, if you highlight their best attributes, like Magic Johnson's smile or Larry Bird's competitiveness, you are going to win people over. And it also helps if you work with a television network like CBS and CBS Sports that knows how to frame the games as television dramas. When you have Magic versus Larry, you're not just focusing on these two great players, you're focusing on the two sterling franchises of the NBA and the Boston Celtics and the Los Angeles Lakers. You're focusing on East versus West, and you're turning all those components into a narrative that anybody can get behind. So the NBA Finals, any NBA game, isn't just a sporting event. It becomes an episode of television, where the same way that if you watch a television pilot, you get the characters, you get the storyline, and you get, you know, a happy ending or an ending, the same thing happens with NBA games on CBS. You get a beginning, middle, and end. You get a flashy introduction. You're caught up to speed with where things are. And then you get a game that is filmed almost like a movie with quick cuts and close-ups and reaction shots. You get personality into the game. And that personality bleeds through every product, whether it's a VHS tape, whether it's a t-shirt, doesn't matter what it is. Because as David Stern said, it's not what people think about you, it's how they feel about you. That is the mantra of the NBA. It is an emotional league. And that is the lifeline for the NBA's story, for its success over the past 35, 40 years. But Marvin Gaye's national anthem at the 1983 NBA All-Star Game in Los Angeles, to me, is a pivotal point in the NBA's history, because that's when the NBA became the world's cool sport. You have to remember that for the longest time, the national anthem was performed in a very straight-ahead fashion. But Marvin Gaye's national anthem comes at the right time. It's when hip-hop is making its ways into the American culture, and it's also a major cultural figure in Marvin Gaye, who's Motown and Sexual Healing, singing the song. And it's also the sign that the NBA wasn't going to play by the rules of the NFL, of Major League Baseball. It was going to do its own thing. Because here was an unabashedly African-American version of that song that reflected who was on the court. You had a majority of African-American players playing, but it also represented what you saw on the court in terms of style of play. That national anthem, if anyone hasn't heard it, is a soulful, stirring rendition that incorporates R&B, gospel. He's singing it over a pre-recorded beat. It reflected what the NBA was and what it could be. It was a cool sport. It wasn't a sport for your mom and your dad and your grandma and your grandpa. It was a sport that was for the cool kids at the table, for the teenagers, for the young Americans who wanted something different, that wanted something that was hip, that belonged to them. And that national anthem set the stage for everything that happened afterward in the NBA's cultural history, because it was defiantly non-traditional, but in a way that was entertaining and fun and exciting and different. And for any young sports fan who, growing up in that era and afterward, that's what the NBA represented when you first saw a basketball game. It represented something different. The players looked different. They carried themselves in a different way. The game was filmed differently. The players did things differently. They talked differently. That anthem also changed the way the NBA organized its All-Star games. It became more than just East versus West, your best versus my best. It also became, what can we do to give the audience the best time possible? So Marvin Gaye, in a lot of ways, launched a business revolution.
1: And you've been listening to Pete Croato tell a heck of a story about the NBA. And we're huge hoops fans in my house. Heck, when I was a kid, I did Bobby Knight's camp, captain of my high school basketball team twice. And to hear this story told so well by someone like Pete, well, it brings back a lot of memories. When we come back, more of Pete Croato on the story of not only Larry O'Brien, but how David Stern helped turn the NBA into the cool game, the cool thing in American culture.
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1: And we return to Our American Stories and the final segment on the rise of the National Basketball Association. When we last left off, Pete Cruato, author of From Hangtime to Primetime, was telling us about how David Stern, Marvin Gaye, the television drama of the NBA, and its superstar players launched it into the success it is today. The NBA was at a high point, and they were about to partner with a growing cultural force that would take them even higher. Here again is Pete Croato.
2: The NBA really started to become a mainstream force in 1979 with the arrival of Magic Johnson and Larry Bird. 1979 is also the year that Rapper's Delight hits the airwaves. Hip-hop, rap, and the overall culture is a youth culture. It was especially a youth culture in the 1980s into the early 1990s. The NBA has always been about doing what's new, what's relevant. The NBA's tradition is that it has no tradition. So partnering hip-hop with the NBA, or rather the NBA partnering with hip-hop, was really a no-brainer. Hip-hop has a youthful audience that has money to spend and want something that's new, doesn't want the same old thing, they don't want to listen to Mick Jagger, the Rolling Stones. They don't want to hear stories about Mickey Mantle and

is becoming a youthful hip league that's going mainstream thanks to stars like Michael Jordan and Magic Johnson. Hip hop is enjoying the same renaissance. MTV starts playing rap videos. Rap starts to mimic pop songs with choruses and hooks, and also incorporating elements of rock music. For example, Walk This Way, You've Gotta Fight For Your Right to Party. Those songs have hooks that a young fan can get into even if they don't like rap. And it's different. It's the new rock and roll, and that's appealing to kids. And also, you have artists that now are really more like entertainers coming to the forefront. You have Will Smith, you have MC Hammer, you have God Help Us Vanilla Ice. They all kind of come into that era. So as the NBA became mainstream, hip hop became mainstream. That also generates a line of culture and a line of clothing that, specifically sneakers, that hooks not only a young audience, but the players. So it is a natural marriage of the two. The two go hand in hand, even to this day. And all the forces aligned with Michael Jordan and with Nike and with the market. And here's why. For a number of years, the NBA stars were always quote-unquote model citizens, such as Julius Erving. They can package as team-oriented stars, such as Magic Johnson and Larry Bird, part of a rivalry, or they were just boring. So Michael Jordan comes along with a shoe that is quote-unquote banned by the NBA. It doesn't look like any shoe you've ever seen. It's got white and black and red. It is completely foreign. And then you have Michael Jordan, who embodies the spirit of that shoe because he is a soloist. He is not part of a team. He's not established. He is brand new. He is marketed as a rebel by going over players, by putting the ball in the hoop in ways that many people have not seen. And he can play. He's an extraordinary player. And he is somebody that looks good on camera. He's extremely attractive. He's a manageable height at 6'6". He is a matinee idol for basketball. So all of those things come together and turn this shoe into a cultural force. It's not just a shoe. You are buying the 1980s version of the leather jacket or the Davy Crockett hat. And when it's embraced by not only basketball fans, but by hip hop artists, by city kids, by whomever, and when clothing comes out to match the shoes, the cat's out of the bag. So Michael Jordan really represents the beginning of the sneaker clothing fashion trend in popular culture, I think. Because he was somebody who you could represent, who you could aspire to be just by wearing his shoe. And if you're a teenager and you want to be rebellious, it's very easy to chalk up $65 or $100 or $150 to become rebellious, to become part of a movement, especially when that movement is represented by somebody who is as magnetic, who's as brilliant a player as Michael Jordan is. It's a very easy association to make, and it persists. So if you want to be like Steph Curry or Kevin Durant or God forbid Kyrie Irving, buying their shoe, buying their apparel is a way to get closer to them. And Michael Jordan is the start of that. The NBA now is a global business. I mean, it is worth billions and billions of dollars. And it has thousands of employees across the globe. It is constantly trying to sow its seeds of development in different areas of the world. I mean, I think Africa is now the latest continent to come under the NBA's purview. So it is just now this behemoth. And the NBA is part of our life, whether we're online or watching it on TV. I mean, it's, you know, I think most people know who LeBron James is, they know who Kevin Durant is. They're cultural institutions.

0: I think we forget that the NBA wasn't always like this. The NBA wasn't always a colossus, an international colossus. What's amazing to me is that the NBA we see today came about because of the efforts of people who loved basketball, who just loved the NBA and loved what it could be. These are people that just worked tirelessly to elevate a game that they loved and were passionate about. David Stern, Larry O'Brien, Larry Bird, Magic Johnson, Michael Jordan. But the NBA's rise is the result of so many people that have fallen into the cracks of history. Men and women like Paul Gilbert, Ed Desser, Bill Fickett, Ted Shaker, and Arlene Weltman. These men and women who worked tirelessly and sacrificed and sometimes embarrassed themselves to turn the NBA into a part of our lives, their efforts have been forgotten. And it's a crying shame. The NBA's rise to success didn't come about because of Michael Jordan, David Stern, Larry Bird, and Magic Johnson. It's a story of dozens and dozens of people working together to create what we see today.
1: And a great job on the production by Monty Montgomery. And a special thanks to author Pete Corrado. His book, From Hang Time to Prime Time, is available on Amazon and the usual suspects. And what a story it tells. And it starts early. Baseball was America's pastime. Football, second by the late 50s. But it took Larry O'Brien, David Stern, and a bunch of others to put the NBA on the map. And indeed, it took some great players, too. Bird and Magic. Also combining with rap music in this remarkable merger of cultural forces. The partnership between the two, a match made in heaven, as Pete said. Then came Jordan, Nike, and the market. Let's face it, Jordan was a matinee idol, a master salesman, and a virtuoso performer. And the NBA turned into a pop culture force. Indeed, my own daughter Reagan, for Christmas, wanted the Nike Blue North Carolina Air Jordans, proving that he's still, and the NBA is still, a cultural force. The story of the NBA here on Our American Stories.

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11: News this hour from Town Hall. I'm Jason Walker. Well, it's great news for motorists.
12: Gas prices for regular unleaded falling below $4 a gallon in many states across the country. The drop comes after President Trump signed the agreement with Iran. In California, gas prices are averaging around $5.64 a gallon, but in South Carolina, regular unleaded is around $2 cheaper at $3.58 per gallon.
11: And in the Dallas-Fort Worth area, regular can be found right now as low, in some cases, $3.29. President Trump defending his controversial peace deal with Iran by pointing to the positive reaction from a stakeholder he often values most, and that is the markets. There is some pushback to the president's Iran deal from a supporter or two along his own party.
13: Senators and allies of President Trump have harsh reviews for his agreement to end the Iran war. Senate Armed Services Committee Chair Roger Wicker says the president pursued peace through strength and hopes the intermediaries working on this deal are not undermining that objective. Louisiana Republican John Kennedy says Iran has 60 days to prove itself.
14: I trust the Iranian government like I trust gas station sushi.
13: Conservative radio host Mark Levin suggests slow walking Iran, get through the midterms, then knock them out. On social media, President Trump called his critics fools. Ed Donahue, Washington.
11: Never, never let it be said that Ukraine is afraid to fight. Ukrainian drones have blasted a major Moscow oil refinery for the second time this week, and in doing so, disrupted hundreds of flights in Moscow. Russian officials say this is one of Ukraine's biggest drone attacks since that invasion began more than 4 years ago. More on these stories, townhall.com.
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15: 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A toasty Tuesday, it turned into a warm Wednesday yesterday. Harry Reid International Airport, our official weather station here in Southern Nevada, it hit 108 degrees. Southern Nevada feeling the effects of the June heat wave with highs nearing but not reaching 110 degrees since last Friday. The good news, forecasters at the National Weather Service say no heat advisories have been issued and no heat records have been broken. The average daytime high for mid-June, 100 degrees. Clark County has activated cooling stations through today. 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Southern Nevada last hit 110 degrees on August 21st of last year. That's the latest date ever recorded for such a high temperature. Based on percentages, Nevada's population has grown faster than any other state in the country over the past 55 years. The Visual Capitalist Study used U.S. Census Bureau data to show that the Silver State population has grown by 572% between 1970 and 2025, easily beating out the 329% growth of Arizona. The report says Sun Belt and Mountain West states experienced explosive growth as Americans moved toward lower cost living, warmer climates, and changing job markets. And a reminder that Las Vegas Restaurant Week, it's been extended through tomorrow, featuring more than 250 restaurants across the Las Vegas Valley, offering price-fixed menus for breakfast, brunch, lunch, as well as dinner. 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
20: To four undefeated seasons and a record 10 national championships. He was the first person inducted into the National Basketball Hall of Fame, both as a player and as a coach. And the NCAA and ESPN both named him the greatest coach of the 20th century. The story we are about to hear from Greg Hengler is told by John Wooden himself, his family, his friends, and his players. Here's John Wooden.
1: I grew up at Sutterton, about 8 miles north of Martinsville, and we lived on a farm there. And but I think the person probably had most influence on me throughout were my mother and father, and particularly my father. He said, there's always time for play. That's after the chores and the studies are done, of course. And he read to us every night. We didn't have electricity or running water or anything on the farm. And he would read poetry and scriptures to us every night. Just being born in Indiana in those years, and any young fellow is going to be interested in basketball, and it's just the natural thing. Dad tacked up an old tomato basket, and mother took an old cotton sock and filled it with rags, make it as round as possibly could, and that's where I first started. I went to grade school there at Centerton.
21: My father, I think, is a man for whom the word gentleman was coined, because he truly was a gentleman. Something that he gave me when I graduated from a small country grade school at Centerton was a little card that had a creed of 7 points. The first one was, be true to yourself. The next point was, make each day your masterpiece. The third one was, help others. The fourth one was, make friendship a fine art. Another one was, build a shelter against a rainy day. Another one was, drink deeply from good books. Most important, the good book. And then the last point in this creed was, every day and every evening, pray for guidance and give thanks for your blessings.
1: My first year in high school, commuted on the interurban that ran from Indianapolis to Martinsville. And then we lost the farm after my freshman year, and we moved into Martinsville. I met the young lady, the only girl with whom I ever went with.
22: Here's John's daughter, Nancy.
23: My dad was very, very shy, worked on the farm. My mother was a city girl from Martinsville. She came out with some friends that had a car, and he was working in the field, and he wouldn't come over to the car. They kept motioning him over, and he was plowing, and he said he was dirty and sweaty and his overalls. And then when school started again, my mother made a beeline for him and said, you know, why didn't you come over? And he said, I wasn't cleaned up, and I was ashamed. And she said, you know, John Bob, that's what she called him until they were in their 30s. I would never be ashamed of you. And he knew right then that that was for him.
22: In 1924, Martinsville built Indiana's largest high school gymnasium. It sat 5,228, 428 more than the population of the town. During basketball season, Coach Glenn Curtis established a policy of no dating and home by 8 p.m. for his players. Nellie countered by joining the pep band. Before every game, John winked at Nellie seated with her bandmates. She gave him an okay sign and he waved back at her. It was the beginning of a pre-game ritual that would last for half a century. While playing for legendary coach Ward Piggy Lambert at Purdue, John was a three-time All-American and won a national championship. After his senior season, John played a few professional basketball games for the Chicago Bruins. This was 25 years before the NBA, but was hesitant about their lucrative offers to play full-time. He sought advice from his coach at Purdue.
1: When I graduated from Purdue, I was offered a lot of money in those days, a lot of money to play semi-pro basketball with a traveling team. It'd just be traveling around all over playing games, and it was a lot of money, and I talked to Mr. Lambert, my coach. Piggy Lambert was a man of as high principles as anyone I've ever known. Very, very high principles. Told him about this. Oh, he says, that's a lot of money. And I, yes, yes. And he said, you going to take it? Oh, I said, what do you mean? He said, what'd you come to Purdue for? I said, to get an education, I think. Did you get it? And I said, well, I hope so. Well, he said, I wouldn't throw it away if I were you, but it's something you have to do yourself. But remember this, you can't play in dirt and not get dirty.
22: 2 days before John and Nellie's wedding, a bank failure claimed John's life savings of $909.25. Here's John and daughter Nancy.
1: Nellie and I were married in Indianapolis on August 8, 1932, and my brother and his girlfriend, who had a car, drove us up, and then they left.
23: My mother was very outgoing. My dad was very, very shy. And she encouraged him in high school to take a public speaking course because he just kind of always had his head down. And I think she was very instrumental in getting him to become less shy with people. They were totally opposites, so I think that's always a big attraction. Sometimes it works, sometimes it doesn't. But in this case, it worked beautifully.
22: A few weeks after their wedding, Nellie and John moved to Dayton, Kentucky, where he had taken a job as a high school English teacher, athletic director, and head coach of three sports, including football, which he had never played. When one surly player challenged Coach Wooden's authority, a brief physical altercation followed. John was immediately ashamed. John rehired the former football coach and turned all of his attention to basketball.
20: And what a story we're hearing, John Wooden's story. When we come back, more of this remarkable life story, the story of John Wooden, here on Our American Stories. 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
20: And we continue with Our American Stories and the life story of John Wooden. Let's return to Greg Hengler with more.
22: Nancy Ann Wooden arrived in March of 1934. But after 2 years in Dayton, John, Nellie, and Nancy moved to a new opportunity in South Bend, Indiana.
8: I don't think South Bend knew whether I'd be a good English teacher or not. They hoped from my background that I could maybe be a pretty good basketball and baseball coach. I wanted to be the best English teacher. I ran across a couple of things that made an impression on me. One of them is no written word, no oral plea can teach our youth what they should be, nor all the books on all the shelves. It's what the teachers are themselves. That made an impression on me.
22: John's school year was filled with teaching, coaching, and playing professional games on the weekends. But when America entered World War II in 1941, everything changed. Here's John and Nancy.
8: I enlisted, and probably the major disagreement that my dear wife and I had in all our years was that she didn't think I should have.
23: She was upset because Daddy enlisted without, and they always talked everything over, but in this particular thing, at this particular time, he just wanted to do that. I said so his son would never have to. And I can remember being very frightened.
22: In the aftermath of World War II, many young men went to college. John went back to his job in South Bend, but then his former high school coach, Glenn Curtis, recommended him for the head coaching position at Indiana State. After 11 years as a high school basketball coach, John and Nellie moved to Terre Haute in the summer of 1946. When Wooden held tryouts in October, the gymnasium overflowed with candidates. The team's record during the first season earned them an invitation to the NAIB tournament in Kansas City. That is, as long as they didn't bring Clarence Walker, the only black man on the team. Coach Wooden said his team would not play. Here's Kevin Walker and Indiana State players.
9: Our father's name was Clarence Jordan Walker, and his connection with John Wooden was he was a basketball player at Indiana State. Through the years of growing up, my father really never talked much about his days in college. However, it's this one day, I was a senior in high school, and we lost our regional championship basketball game. I was a little distraught about it, of course, and my father came up to me and said, "I got something I want you to see." And it was more of a diary that he kept on himself and the Indiana State basketball team and everything that they went through, everywhere that they had to go, where he could play, where he couldn't play, even to the point to places that he could not even go. And I started asking him questions about it. He would just say, you know, this is how it was back then. Every day was a different day, and every day has its own trouble. Well, John Wooden, for me reading that portion of the diary, told me about his character and his Christian discipleship, actually, where he would, if we don't take the whole, we're not going at all. And what I mean by the whole, his team, that was like his family, and not one was greater than the other.
10: When you became associated with Coach Wooden, why you were going to be one of his family.
12: He's one of my boys. So he would say, no, we're not coming. We didn't see color. None of Wooden's teams ever saw color.
10: We would stop at a restaurant along the way, and somebody would refuse to allow him to eat with us.
13: And the manager says, we don't feed people like this. So we all decided to leave. That's what we did.
9: think the only thing that really kept his mind straight was his family and his faith in God. He was a God-fearing man, taught us and instilled Christian discipleship and stewardship within us as a family. Probably the most significant was just his desire to show all men are created equal.
22: The next year, the league changed the policy and Clarence Walker traveled with the team to Kansas City. There, he became the first black man to play in a postseason national collegiate basketball tournament. Wherever John went, his wife was always beside him. Here's a couple of Indiana State players and John's daughter, Nancy.
1: She was a pretty lady, feisty.
6: I think she was a feisty little Irish girl.
23: Feisty is a good word for her.
6: Coach Wooden said that Nellie was the most important thing in his life, and he feels that he would not have been anything without Nellie.
23: I'm asked many times about my family and growing up, and I continue to think and feel and say that I wish everyone would be as fortunate as I was to grow up in a family where my mother and dad loved each other and loved my brother Jim and I.
22: For many years, John Wooden had been contemplating the nature of success.
11: I wanted to come up with a different definition of success than Mr. Webster. I wanted to be more than just the material possessions or prestige. And my dad, I remembered, he tried to teach us that never cease trying to do the best you can do it, whatever it is. And I'd more or less forgotten that. Probably it went in one ear and out the other in that time. And then I read a short verse that said, "At God's footstool to confess, a poor soul knelt and bowed his head. I failed, he cried. The master said, thou didst thy best. That is success." From those, I coined my own definition of success in 1934. I choose to define it as peace of mind attained only through self-satisfaction and knowing you made the effort to do the best of which you're capable. And you're the only one that knows that, you know. Nobody else knows. You can fool others, but you can't fool yourself. And it's like character and reputation. Your character, you're the only one that knows your character. Your reputation is what you're perceived to be by others, but your character is what you really are.
22: Coach Wooden developed a teaching tool called the Pyramid of Success. It was not just for his players, but a goal for him to pursue as well. Coach Wooden's record at Indiana State caught the attention of several large universities, including the University of Minnesota Golden Gophers and the UCLA Bruins. John and Nellie's first choice was Minnesota, and he was ready to accept their promised offer. But their phone call was delayed by a snowstorm in Minneapolis. Here's John's colleague and friend, Tom Osborne.
14: Somehow, because of a communication issue, their offer got to him late, and he'd already told the people at UCLA he would go, when he probably would have preferred to go to Minnesota because it's in the Midwest. But he said, well, once he had given his word, that was it. So he went to UCLA, and you wonder in today's culture how many coaches would do that.
22: At UCLA, football was king. The basketball team had a losing record. They shared the space with the gymnastics team, and its seating was half the capacity of John Wooden's high school. But John Wooden focused on his opportunity. He told the Los Angeles Daily News, "No team is going to outrun or out-hustle the Bruins this season." Slated to finish last, UCLA captured the division championship in 1949. Here's UCLA players Keith Erickson, Marcus Johnson, Doug McIntosh, and daughter Nancy.
15: Even though I grew up in a little city called El Segundo, not too far from here, my horizons weren't real broad, so I had never even seen UCLA play. I'd never heard about Coach Wooden. He was just another coach when I got here, and nice little guy, and ran a pretty tight ship, and I was happy to be here.
16: He really taught us the basics in every facet of the game, and started with putting on your socks. And it's funny because I have a 12-year-old that I just had to you know, re-instruct for the 20th time on how to tie his shoe. You know, his shoes always come loose during the game. Dude, tie your shoes up. So he started just tying them haphazard. I said, no. You got to start at the bottom, pull each shoe string up two at a time, tight, all the way to the top. And I thought about that. I didn't say it to him, but that's the way Coach Wooden taught us.
20: What a coach. What a story. When we continue, more of John Wooden's life story here on Our American Stories.
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20: And we return to Our American Stories and Coach Wooden's story. Here is player Keith Erickson, and he won two national championships playing for Coach Wooden in 1964 and 1965.
15: Coach Wooden did all of his work during the week. 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
9: 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And so he wanted to push us to excellence.
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16: We did things like imaginary shooting drills where you'd have an imaginary basketball and you'd shoot the ball, this imaginary ball, and work on your form, work on your follow through and your rotation, and you had to see the ball kind of going through the hoop. So whistle would blow, we'd shoot. Whistle would blow, we'd shoot this imaginary ball. And coach was, you know, he was into it like it was a real ball. You know, just make sure you hold it here and make sure you get the rotation. You got to put your finger right on the hole here and go through the whole thing. But, you know, in my mind, I want to say, coach, but there's no ball. I don't know there's no ball.
9: His concern was always to get the maximum out of what we had to work with. You can't put in what God left out, but you can seek to at least maximize what God put in.
15: And then when we got to the games, we would meet beforehand. He would tell us, just to do our best, play together. And then he would sit down on the bench and we would play.
23: Usually he had his program folded up in one hand, and he had his cross in his other hand. And I only found this out in later years, but our minister from the First Christian Church in South Bend gave it to Daddy when he went into the service. And it was very unusual. It had the alpha and the omega on it. And he had his little ritual before the games, of course. You know, kind of pull up his socks and pat his assistant and then turn around and look at Mother, and she gave him the high sign. And from then on, it was up to his team.
22: In 1963, John Wooden made some changes that brought dramatic results. Here again is Keith Erickson and Doug McIntosh.
9: In 64, we were not considered to be a serious threat even to win the conference. We were playing Duke, which was a considerably larger team physically than we were, and we were underdogs in the finals. After 29 straight wins, we were still underdogs. But we played a game, the same kind of game we played all year.
15: We wore them out in the middle of the game. We had a run, and that's what won our ball games for us. Coach Wooden always told us, never get too high and never get too low. And after the championship, he was right there. The fact that we won the whole thing was, you know, that was a goal of his. And he was very happy to have that goal, but he was excited that we had done as well as we could. That's what he always preached and taught, you know, to be a team, to play together, and to be the best that you could be.
22: The next year, UCLA repeated as national champions, setting forth what would become the greatest dynasty in college sports. Wooden became known as the Wizard of Westwood, yet the only magic he ever relied on was his faith and common sense. During the following decade, the Bruins dominated college basketball. Here's Coach Wooden and UCLA great Bill Walton telling the haircut story.
10: Bill Walton was an unusual person in so many ways. He wasn't a rebel, as some people have called him, however. He was just one of those in the 60s of the anti-establishment. As far as basketball, you couldn't have a finer person on your team than Bill Walton. But between practices, I had concerns.
1: I thought I was free, free, free at last when I left home to go to UCLA. Here we were in the age of Nixon and Vietnam and Watergate and rock and roll exploding on the scene. And I thought I was just going to be up there totally on my own, having the time of my life. But then there was Coach Wooden standing right there on the steps saying, come right on in here, young man. You're mine for the next 4 years.
10: He knew that I had certain rules, such as and I didn't permit extra long hair and beards. We had one period between games of about 10 days, and he didn't shave. It didn't look very good. He said to me after, Coach, can I talk to you? And I said, certainly, privately. And I said, you can talk before Ducky. That was our trainer and assistant. And he said, well, I just wasn't going to shave. Oh, I said, yes, I'd heard that, Bill. You'd bandied that around, and it got around that you weren't going to shave. And do you believe in this strong? Oh, yes. Yes, I believe in it very strongly. And I said, I have great respect and admiration for people who stand up for the things they, in which they believe. I do, Bill, and we're going to miss you. And he stood there for a minute and said, I'll shave.
1: I fought with Coach Wooden over these incredibly meaningless things. At the time, I thought they were the most important things in the world. I've got a saying on my desk from Coach Wooden at home. It's the things we learn after we know it all that really count in our lives. Those lessons in life are truly the greatest ones.
10: I believe one of the greatest motivating things we have is the pat on the back. I think we all like that. Now, I know that sometimes the pat has to be a little lower and a little harder, but I still believe that the pat on the back, everybody likes praise. If I ask you here, if raise your hand if you like praise, if every hand didn't go up, I think there's some liars in here, because I think everyone likes praise, and I think most people like to live up to expectations. They like to live up to the expectations, and not all of them have the poise to do that. But I think everyone really likes, you'd like to please people. You don't like to displease people in anything. And I think most people are that way. And I think the greatest motivating factor toward getting to do that is the pat on the back. Not necessarily physically, just a word, maybe a smile, maybe a nod. And I think that's the greatest motivating factor we have.
22: In December 1972, Coach Wooden suffered a mild heart attack. At the end of that season, UCLA won its seventh consecutive national title. No team had ever won more than four, and was riding a 75-game winning streak. In January 1974, a one-point loss ended UCLA's 88-game winning streak. At the NCAA semifinals, North Carolina State defeated the Bruins 80-77 in double overtime. John Wooden struggled as never before with the pressure of success.
10: If you're in this type of profession, when you're in the public eye, you're going to have ups and downs. You're going to have praise, you're going to have criticism. Some of it's going to be deserved and some of it isn't. But your strength, I don't care whether you're a teacher, a surgeon, or whatever you are, your strength depends on how you react to both praise and criticism. You can't let either one affect you. I first heard this at an FCA conference in Estes Park, Colorado, in the early years of the FCA. This crowd on earth, they soon forget the heroes of the past. They cheer like mad until you fall, and that's how long you last. But God, He never does forget, and in His Hall of Fame, by just believing in His Son, inscribed, you'll find your name. I tell you, friends, I would not trade my name, however small, inscribed up there beyond the stars in that celestial hall, for any famous name on earth or glory that they share. I'd rather be an unknown here and have my name up there. Wouldn't we all?
3: And you've been listening to John Wooden. Hearing that story about Bill Walton,
20: And so much today you hear in current events and in the news about the kids being the leaders of the teams and the coaches doing whatever the kids say. And we all know that doesn't make sense. When we come back, more of this remarkable life story, this remarkable man, John Wooden's story continues here on Our American Stories.
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20: And we continue with Our American Stories and John Wooden's story. Let's return to Greg Hengler with more.
5: After almost 40 years of coaching, retirement was on the horizon for John Wooden. But nobody knew for sure when, not even Coach Wooden. Until one Saturday night in 1975, after defeating Louisville in overtime at the NCAA semifinals in San Diego. When the game ended, instead of going to meet the press as he usually did, John Wooden made his way to the UCLA locker room. Here's Marcus Johnson.
7: Coach Wooden comes in and just kind of tells us to, you know, pipe down, you know, quiet, quiet, quiet. I got something to say to you guys. And so he came in and talked about how he was happy with the job that we had done and we had played a great game and that he had been thinking about this a long time and had come to the conclusion that the next game, that Monday night, the championship game, would be his last game and that he was going to retire and get out of coaching. You know, everybody felt like they had been kind of punched in the chest. He told us that and walked out. And Andre McCarter, who was the captain of that team, was kind of our spiritual compass in terms of how he looked at things. And he pulled us all together. And it's like, guys, look, you know, there's no way that we're going to let Coach Wooden not go out a national champion. You know, there's just no way that's going to happen. And we all kind of looked at each other and said, yeah, you're right. There's no way we're going to let that happen.
5: UCLA beat Kentucky 92-85. In retirement, Coach Wooden's speaking engagements and basketball camps for young players kept him busy. And of course, his theme at these events was always the pyramid of success, his teaching tool of universal truths to help people reach their full potential. Here's Bill Walton, Kareem Abdul-Jabbar, and the coach.
8: He made basketball fun. I mean, he made basketball fun, he made life fun. It was never a drag.
9: Coach Wooden was cool because he got us up to a very sharp edge, but he never was like, I think of a guy running a dog sled team, you know, he never had to do that, you know. He's very calm. His leadership was very calm, and we were very focused. And

0: the order of Nell, his kids, and then basketball. And he was maybe fifth. We're talking about a very selfless man. We always knew how important his family was to him, his son and daughter and their kids. A lot of love and support, and it was obvious to us that family unit really supported him, and that was all the approval he really needed.
1: Nellie passed at age 73 on March 21st, 1985.
2: I was very fortunate, very, very fortunate. Nellie was my high school sweetheart. She's the only girl I ever dated. And we had 53 wonderful years together before I lost her. But she was so cooperative in every way. And I think we need help to help you do what you're capable of doing. She was she was great.
1: For the next two decades, on the 21st day of every month, John wrote a love letter to Nellie. Every year brought new honors and awards to Coach Wooden. He received each one graciously while keeping in mind a favorite saying, "Talent is God-given. Be humble. Fame is man-given. Be thankful. Conceit is self-given. Be careful."
3: Today is the only important day of your life. Yesterday's gone. It'll never change. Tomorrow can only be affected by what you do in preparation today, and failure to prepare is preparing to fail. My favorite poet is me. I'm a rhymer. I'll give you one that I wrote recently if you'd like to hear it. The years have left their imprint on my hands and on my face. Erect no longer is my walk, and slower is my pace. But there is no fear within my heart, because I'm growing old. I only wish I had more time to better serve my Lord. When I've gone to Him in prayer, He has brought me inner peace. And soon my cares and worries and other problems cease. He's helped me in so many ways. He's never let me down. Why should I fear the future when soon I could be near His crown? Though I know down here my time is short, there is endless time up there. And He will forgive and keep me ever in His loving care. I'm a rhymer. That's a rhyme. Not both.
1: John Wooden met his maker on June 4th, 2010. He was 99 years old. Let's finish the story with Keith Erickson speaking at John Wooden's memorial service on UCLA's campus.
4: Here's what I remember about Coach Wooden. The kind of a man he was. He was honest, he was wise, he was humble, he was fun. He was kind, he was gentle, he was a man of faith, he was a man of the Bible. And I repeat to you what he told me, that Jesus was the Lord of his life. On the 21st of the month, the best man I know will do what he always does on the 21st of the month. He'll sit down and pen a love letter to his only girl. He'll say how much he misses her and loves her and can't wait to see her again. Then he'll fold it once, slide it in a little envelope, and walk into his bedroom. He'll go to the stack of love letters sitting there on her pillow. Untie the yellow ribbon, place the new one on top, tie the ribbon again. There's never been another coach like Coach Wooden. Quiet as an April snow, square as a game of checkers, loyal to one woman, one school, one way, walking around campus in his sensible shoes and Jimmy Stewart morals. Discipline yourself, and others won't need to, Coach would say. Never lie, never cheat, never steal, and earn the right to be proud and confident. If you played for him, you played by his rules. Never score without acknowledging a teammate. One word of profanity and you're done for the day. Treat your opponents with respect. He believed in a hopelessly out-of-date stuff that never did anything but win championships. No dribbling behind the back or through the legs. There's no need, he'd say. No long hair and no facial hair. They take too long to dry and you can catch cold leaving the gym, he'd say. That one drove his players bonkers. It's always too soon

0: Yeah. Okay. All right. Right.
1: I just, number one, if, here's the point. If the Democrats hypothetically come after him, the safest thing to do is to stay as president.
0: Yeah, I don't see him resigning.
1: Right, it doesn't make any sense.
0: Yeah, that's not going to happen.
1: Because you're saying, well, the Democrats are going to be coming after him, he's going to have enough, he's going to... Well, no, if the Democrats come after him, he's safer as president.
0: Well, here's the thing. Russian collusion.
1: Yeah.
0: The Russian hoax. If he didn't get out of the game after that, nothing right. will get him out of the game.
1: But legally, as when he's president, they can't touch him.
0: Oh.
1: So why would he resign? It doesn't. It's like Carvel just
0: right.
1: What in
0: fact,
1: world?
0: They would him resigning, and him no longer being president. Then legally, they could try and go after
1: right.
0: him.
1: So it doesn't make Carvel talking about this. It's like what?
0: Of course, anything he says, Carvel yeah. says lately is.
1: Has anybody
0: garbage.
1: Asked Mary about him, his
0: yeah.
1: wife?
0: No.
1: Is he okay?
0: He doesn't seem okay.

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4: Breaking news this hour from Town Hall. Amit Thomason. Logistical issues given as the reason that Vice President Vance is putting off his trip to Switzerland to lead negotiations with Iran over its nuclear program. Vance had been scheduled to leave today.
5: The announcement followed a report by a Pan-Arab satellite channel that is politically allied with the Iranian-backed Lebanese terrorist group Hezbollah that Iran was delaying sending its delegation to Switzerland over Israel's ongoing military campaign in Lebanon. Earlier, Vice President Vance defended the deal, saying Iran must comply with U.S. demands if it wants concessions, saying, as they dial up their good behavior, we can dial up economic relief. He continued, if they dial down their good behavior, we can turn it off. Ken Lorman reports.
4: Israel's military struck targets in southern and eastern Lebanon overnight. Hezbollah reports intense fighting. Lebanon's health ministry says at least 21 people have been killed. Israel says four of its soldiers were killed. The remains of Tropical Storm Arthur wreaking havoc on the Gulf Coast. Heavy rain sparking flash flood and tornado warnings. National Weather Service forecaster David Roth says the waterlogged region can expect even more rain in the immediate future.
6: Heavy rain just continues even in its wake. For portions of Mississippi and Alabama for at least three more days.
4: Reports of trees and power lines down, buildings damaged or destroyed. The American military continues striking alleged drug-running boats in the eastern Pacific. Another vessel has been hit. At least three alleged narco-terrorists on board were killed. At least 211 people have died since the drug-fighting operation was launched some 9 months ago. Wall Street is closed today. The market's closed in observance of the federal Juneteenth federal holiday. Townhall.com.
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8: 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Southern Nevada came close, but short of the 110-degree mark this week during another June heat wave. Harry Reid International Airport, Las Vegas' official weather station. It hit 106 degrees yesterday, 108 on Wednesday, 109 on Tuesday, the hottest day of the year so far. No heat records were broken, with the average daytime high for mid-June at 100 degrees. Clark County had activated cooling stations through yesterday and does plan to reactivate them again next week due to an extreme heat risk. Now, the National Weather Service is forecasting daytime temperatures near 110 degrees by Wednesday. 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Southern Nevada last hit 110 degrees on August 21st of last year, and that was the latest date ever recorded for such a high temperature. Rents in the Vegas Valley continue to drop. The May rental report from Zumper shows most areas of Southern Nevada have seen their rental rates drop both month over month and year over year. The report says the biggest year over year drop was seen in Henderson, where rents declined 8.3% from May of last year to last month. Local real estate experts say aggressive building coming out of the COVID pandemic added excess housing inventory to the market, giving Las Vegas renters more options and negotiating power. And today is the last day of Las Vegas Restaurant Week, with more than 250 restaurants across the valley offering price-fixed menus for breakfast, brunch, lunch, as well as dinner. You can check out the list of participating restaurants and their special menus at restaurantweeklv.org. 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
9: Looking really good on the freeways right now, and we're expecting a lot fewer cars on the road today with the Juneteenth federal holiday. A lot of folks are taking the day off, and there's on the Beltway in Henderson, watch for Nevada State Police off to the side with another vehicle on 215 westbound approaching Warm Springs. Overnight accident, a serious one also in that area, or at least the southeast. Windmill eastbound after Eastern, and still have some lanes blocked off there on eastbound Windmill after Eastern. Try Warm Springs or Wigwam to avoid the area. Nice to see temperatures gradually fall, even if only slightly from the high of 109 we had earlier this week. Today and for the weekend, we're expecting sunny skies and afternoon temperatures around 102 degrees, winds gusting around 25 miles per hour. I'm Mark Thomas with your on-time traffic, brought to you by Meineke Car Care Centers on AM 670 KMZQ. 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
15: Si, senor.
14: A dimly lit room deep within the bowels of the Armstrong and Getty Communications compound on Friday. And today we're toiling under the title of the show.
15: More like Memo of Underwhelming. Or, if you prefer, Uncle Sam Boxes Kangaroo, film at 11.
14: Oh, it's too bad you just came up with the MOU as Memorandum of Underwhelming, because that's good. I mean, and the story's kind of over, so...
15: The story is just beginning, my friend.
14: Using the term MOU is kind of going to come to an end, though. I mean, that was all the talk there up until...
15: Who's seen the MOU? When are they going to release MOU?
14: And Memorandum of Underwhelming is pretty good.
15: Yeah, speaking of which, and we won't belabor this. We've talked about it enough, but I'm glad you didn't pay me the $10 yet, because this is very controversial. Trump signed the MOU, but then JD was supposed to go to a signing ceremony,
14: right?
15: And that got postponed.
14: I was actually just thinking about this. This is why lawyers run the world. This is why you get to get lawyers. We should have had lawyers involved in our bet. I bet $10 that the deal would not be signed. Did I say Friday or by Friday? I don't remember, but it wasn't signed on Friday. It was signed before Friday.
15: Listen, I got no nits on me. Quit picking them, huh?
14: And then you've got Well, so they're not doing the... Is it the signing or is it the ceremony that matters? And I would imagine it's the signing that... But anyway, not a good start when they were supposed to go and meet and start the negotiations about the missiles and stuff like that. And no, they canceled it because Hezbollah attacked Israel. Israel attacked Hezbollah overnight. And that is line one in the Memorandum of Underwhelming. Line one is hostilities end. And
15: it's on all fronts. Yeah, no.
14: Israel repeatedly says we didn't agree to that.
15: Yeah.
14: Can't make us agree to that.
15: No kidding.
14: Anyway, well, we'll talk about that more later. What was the thing with Uncle Sam boxing who?
15: Uncle Sam boxes Kangaroo, film at 11. We're playing the Aussies this afternoon. The U.S. and Aussies in the World Cup.
14: The Socceroos.
15: Yes.
14: Yeah, we'll be watching that.
15: Very exciting.
14: Fever at my house.
15: I have a conflict, and I'm very bummed about it. I'll be DVRing it. But
14: do you know what time it is? So what time the match?
15: 3 o'clock Eastern, noon Pacific.
14: Oh, it is? It's that early in the day?
15: Yeah.
14: Mm-hmm. Oh, cool.
15: From Friattle. Don't step on any needles on the field, guys. That's the key thing to avoid. Never mind the awesome Aussie defense. Don't step on any junky needles.
14: So noon West Coast time, so I'm running errands today, so we'll have it on in the car as we drive around. Cool.
15: Oh, wow. Yeah, soccer without the excitement of soccer, without the distraction of being able to see it. Yes, that does sound like a dream come true.
14: Well, you could say it that way. You could say, it's not like I'm going to miss anything by not watching.
15: Oh, I disagree completely.
14: They can tell me if somebody scores. Well, I don't know anything about strategy, so watching it is worthless for me. I just see people running around, and it looks like they're randomly kicking the ball.
15: Right, yeah.
14: And everybody cheers, and I think, what are y'all excited about? The ball is 50 yards from the goal. What are we cheering about here?
15: Right. It helps if you picture it a lot like basketball, where there's a lot of ball movement around the perimeter. They're trying to get mismatches and trying to get the defense to be a little slow to react, and then you exploit that and move forward and blah, blah, blah. But, yeah, it takes a long damn time. Which is why they sing those songs and drink like lunatics. I mentioned this yesterday. The Scotsman descending upon Boston, they drank the Sam Adams Boston Lager dry. At the Sam Adams giant tap house, they had to do an emergency thing. And bar owners are reporting receipts quadruple St. Patrick's Day.
14: Wow.
15: Just because the Scotsmen are in town.
14: Yeah.
15: Having a big time.
14: My niece, who lives in Boston, sent out more pictures yesterday of dudes in kilts walking around the subway and stuff like that.
15: Love it. I tell you what, this whole phenomenon of online influencers from all over the world saying, this country's freaking great. I've heard all this negative stuff. These are the nicest, friendliest people in the world. They're thrilled to show us their city. Americans are fabulous people. And I'm like, yeah, that's right. We are. Don't forget that. We're the most generous, welcoming people on earth. Generally, you know, except during the Biden years, if you have permission to come in. But yeah, God dang it. We're a great people in a great country. Let's not wallow in negativism all the time.
14: Unless we lose to the Socceroos, then I want them jailed.
15: Oh, yeah. Oh, yeah. Yeah. Ship them off to that El Salvador prison you're such a big fan of.
14: Exactly.
15: Where they shove your head down in your white jumpsuit.
14: Exactly.
15: Wow.
14: That's
15: not going to endear us to any tourists.
14: No, they won't think that's good at all.
15: No.
14: I'm trying not to talk at all about the whole Iran thing because I think it's really quite a dealio, but we'll get to that soon enough, I'm sure.
15: You want to hear my favorite headline of the day?
14: Sure.
15: Here it is. Obama slams America's fixation on wealth and fame ahead of star-studded launch party for $850 million shrine to himself.
14: That's hilarious. We're too focused
15: Andrew
14: on wealth
15: Styles
14: and fame.
15: For the win. Yeah.
14: He says to Bruce Springsteen and Bono and Ariana Grande in the first row.
15: Was that some sort of scientific irony test? You know, what's the purest distilled irony that can be produced or what? That's hilarious.
14: Yes, that is 60%.
15: An $850 million shrine to himself.
14: That is 60% enriched irony right there.
15: Right. The that's grade. Weapons grade. Yeah.
14: Yes, weapons grade irony.
15: Hilarious.
14: That is funny. I'd never thought about that, but that is absolutely true about that crowd. They're always talking about the regular guy and the rich getting away with this and that. And you're the most elite assembled group that could possibly exist.
15: Right. All the energy in the Democratic Party is the college-educated wealthy. It's crazy.
14: Well, and the whole presidential library thing has clearly turned into something that wasn't the original point. It was supposed to be you got to house the documents from an administration somewhere, and then scholars and researchers can go and dig through them. Like that Robert Caro, I read the LBJ book, has spent his whole life practically at the LBJ library, as he says, turning over millions of pages over the years, reading every line. That's what they're for, but they just kind of recently, I'm going to build a giant, like, monument to myself.
15: It's a Shrinezeum.
14: With the donations of people that I helped out over the years, or maybe can still help out in the future. A shrine. That's so not American.
15: I would agree. Yeah. And honestly, there is a lot to like at the Obama thing. It's a giant community center, you know, sports courts for kids and educational resources and that sort of thing, which is lovely. The shrines to presidents, why? I mean, some of them deserved, like, monuments and such, but a very few.
14: Yeah. Interesting. I didn't take in any of it. I just couldn't. You said you tuned it on for, like, 5 minutes.
15: No, I think it was 10 seconds. Michelle was slathering praise on her man for being a visionary and a far-seeing, sage and saint and the rest of it. I'm like, oh, God. Wow. And I bailed.
14: He'd have won a third term if we allowed that sort of thing.
15: Wow, interesting.
16: Michelle Obama is a man!
15: That was one of the speakers, yeah.
14: That was the wrestler from last weekend at the UFC match.
15: Oh, I'd misunderstood. Yeah,
14: that's not helpful. You're not helping.
15: Keynote speaker there.
14: That's dividing us. That's not bringing us together.
15: Yeah, yeah. Come on.
14: Let's start the show officially. I'm Jack Armstrong. He's Joe Getty on this. It is Friday, June 19th. It's Juneteenth, right? Is today Juneteenth?
15: Correct, yeah.
14: The year 2026. We are Armstrong and Getty. Are we racist if we're working here? If we're working on Juneteenth, does that make you a racist?
15: I think so, yes. Mm-hmm. All right, let's begin now officially according to FCC rules and regulations. Here comes the show at Mark.
17: Damn, New York, we really did it, man. We really did it. There's a lot of people that have a lot of negative stuff to say. There's a lot of people who have a lot of opinions. But when you prove them wrong, you really don't have to, you don't have to say shit to them. Appreciate y'all. Thank you.
14: Jalen Brunson of the New York Knicks, who has become the most celebrated basketball player on the planet, who was the 33rd pick in the NBA draft a couple of years back. Second round. Everybody passed on him at least once.
15: Yeah. Yeah. Just amazing. I am not an NBA fan. I am certainly not a New York Knicks fan. But I've become a giant fan of the Knicks win and the reaction in New York City, and it crystallized in my head through two things I read. One, Arthur Brooks, who's the psychologist, he writes about happiness and unhappiness for the Free Press, and he was describing how sports fans are happier people in general than non-sports fans.
14: Interesting.
15: And there have been all sorts of scientific studies about it, and we can dig into that because I found it super interesting. But the other thing was Peggy Noonan quoted a friend who was observing all this and how happy people were and watching the scenes of the crowds in the street day after day after day. And the fact that it was an un-internet thing that was happening. People were physically with each other. They were looking at each other. Nobody was scrolling with their phones. Very few of them had their phones up to video, take pictures. Everybody was interacting with each other in a great American city. It was an un-internet phenomenon. And I thought, wow, right. At least we do that with sports.
14: I'm intrigued by this concept that sports fans are happier than non-sports fans. I think that makes sense based on just my anecdotal having lived my life.
15: Yeah. And they asked the question, if you're a skeptic, good for you. You should be. Is it just that happy people like sports? Or that sports make people happy? And we'll dig into those studies and spell that out for you.
14: That's a good question.
15: Yeah.
14: The problem is, when you're a sports fan, your team doesn't always win the championship. In fact, they don't always even have a winning season. So how about those years?
15: Doesn't matter.
14: Doesn't matter?
15: No, not at all.
14: Just something to focus on that's not inflation or war or...
15: It's interaction and something in common with friends, acquaintances, and strangers.
14: There's definitely
15: a bridge
14: community
15: to other human beings.
14: There's definitely a community aspect to it, no doubt whatsoever.
15: Mm-hmm.
14: Yeah, that's very, very interesting. Maybe I'll have to rethink mine. I was huge into sports for almost my entire life, from a little kid until I had kids. When I had kids, I thought, I ain't got time for this anymore. I kind of bailed on all sports. But
15: Sure, yeah.
14: We've got headlines on the way. What do you think of that? Do you have any thoughts on that, the whole being a happier for your sports fan? Text line 415-295-KFTC.
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14: My headline, if I was writing a headline, J.D. Vance thinks you're stupid.
15: Wow. Wow. I sense a hidden meaning there.
14: J.D. Vance thinks he can say anything in front of you, and because he went to Yale and you didn't, you'll just buy it or something, or he's so persuasive. I just was watching him on Fox, and he just says stuff that's not true over and over again, very emphatically.
15: Yeah.
14: They won't get a dime until they've agreed to all our nuclear blah, blah. That's just flat freaking not true, dude.
15: No, and nobody believes it.
14: Not a dime of U.S. dollars. Whoa, whoa, whoa, whoa, whoa. Ain't the U.S. part of the dollars that bothers me.
15: Right, it's just dollars. Who cares where they come from?
14: Wow. He thinks you're stupid.
15: Yeah, all right. Well, we're not, damn it. And neither is Heather Myers. Let's figure out who's reporting what. It's the lead story. Heather, take it away.
2: That could be arguable. Good morning, Joe and Jack. I hope that your Friday's off to a great start. Let's start with some of the headlines. CNN saying U.S.-Iran talks postponed as Israel clashes with Hezbollah. CBS News, Israel-Hezbollah fighting intensifies in Lebanon as next phase talks are delayed. And from NBC News, Obama says U.S. may be worse off now than before Iran war.
14: So starting day one, the strait is open. So up to, I forget what the number is, hundreds of millions of dollars, they're going to start pouring into Iran with the strait open. And the talks over the nuclear part have been delayed. It's already happened.
15: Yeah, yeah. And look, this is not patting myself on the back. But when it emerged that one of the points of the deal was that all fighting stops, including Israel and Hezbollah, I'm like, whoa, whoa, that's a non-starter. That'll never happen. That's silly. It's ridiculous. And it didn't last, you know, long enough to make a decent ham sandwich. They wouldn't eat in Israel because ham's not kosher anyway. Back to you, Heather.
2: NPR, Luigi Mangione's lawyers withdraw plans for psychiatric defense.
14: Okay, there's only one thing we can do here. Joe not only considered going to law school, he filled out some of the paperwork. Why did they throw that out for a cup of coffee yesterday and then pull it back?
15: I wonder whether they talked him into it and he later said, wait, no, I don't want to do that.
14: Okay.
15: It's entirely possible. Best guess. Or they're all crazy. He's crazy. No, he's not crazy. He's crazy again. That's pretty crazy.
2: From the Associated Press, California labor union offers to scale back billionaire tax proposal after pushback.
15: Huh. Yeah, their cash grab was too greedy and obvious.
14: But it's already on the ballot. How does that work?
2: They are asking the governor to get behind this, and if he does, they'll scale it back to 2% instead of 5%.
14: Can you do that when the voters have already voted on putting it on the ballot?
15: And signed the paper with the petitions and all? Yeah, I'd love to know more about the legalities of that. They just, it's so naked to just a shameless cash grab.
2: From Gallup this morning, U.S. adults' ability to afford health care at a 5-year low.
15: Yeah, I noticed.
2: Yeah, that one's tough. From the Chicago Tribune, Obama's presidential center in Chicago will be a beacon of hope for democracy.
14: That's what we need, a beacon of hope.
15: Yeah, for democracy specifically.
14: The old BOH. Okay. We need more BOHs in every town.
15: Keep your pants on, finally, Tribune.
2: Finally, this morning from the Babylon Bee, Iran wins $300 billion cash prize for placing second in war.
14: Wow. That's pretty good.
15: Thank you very much, Heather. Never disappoints. Yes, well done. Thanks.
14: You know, I was listening to Jonah Goldberg yesterday. How much time did I got, Michael? Like 5 seconds? Well, I'll have to explain what one of Iran's main goals looks like is going to be met, and that's dividing the United States and Israel. Maybe that was their goal.
1: Armstrong and Getty.
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11: The Vegas Golden Knights held a press conference on Thursday to introduce their newest head coach. Ryan Craig is leaving his job as bench boss of the Henderson Silver Knights for his first NHL head coaching gig. Craig had previously served under Gerard Gallant, Pete DeBoer, and Bruce Cassidy with the Knights, helping to lead the team to its first Stanley Cup in 2023. The pinball machine that is Las Vegas Ballpark didn't disappoint last night as the Aviators and Round Rock Express combined for 39 runs. The Aviators, who came out on top 26-13. 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The Las Vegas Aces will host Golden State on Sunday at Michelob Ultra Arena. They finished 6-1 in the in-season tournament and will play the New York Liberty in Brooklyn on June 30th in the Commissioner's Cup Championship game.
8: The Vegas Sports Report is brought to you by
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11: Looking really good on this Friday morning commute. If it is a commute, it is. We're expecting these favorable traffic conditions on this Juneteenth federal holiday, and it does come with fewer cars on the road. A lot fewer, actually. No delays in and out of the Spaghetti Bowl up and down the resort corridor either, and no accidents being reported on or off the freeways. Just recently cleared up that one in Henderson on Windmill eastbound after Eastern. All lanes reopened in that area now, and it's good to see temperatures falling, if only slightly, from the high of 109 we felt earlier this week. Today and for the rest of the weekend, we're expecting sunny skies, afternoon temperatures right around 102 degrees, and winds will still be gusting up around 25 miles per hour throughout the valley today. 84 degrees right now. I'm Mark Thomas with your on-time traffic, brought to you by Meineke Car Care Centers on AM 670 KMZQ.
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1: 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Not like anything
14: else. You're trying your best, but giving out too many. Yo. I am horrified by what has happened to the Iran, this whole Iran thing. I think it's terrible, but not everybody apparently does. And I also think J.D. Vance is lying to you, but more on that later.
15: Yeah, I've run across a couple of really interesting takes recently that definitely they shine the light from a different side. Might not change anybody's minds, but perspective's worth hearing. But first and most importantly, it's time for the Friday tradition. Let's take a fond look back at the week that was. It's Cal, Clips of the Week.
19: Clips of the Week!
20: Michelle Obama is a man! Am I right, America?
19: Sadly, due to the construction of data centers and the impending water wars, the most useful college majors now are foraging and hand-to-hand combat.
21: Go ahead and cry. After 53 years, the Knicks are finally NBA champions once again.
22: No one is getting left behind this time.
23: Yes, it's basically a medical emergency. We were notified that we have a possible Ebola case on board.
25: So that means 30 equals 6, which equals 8. You know what also equals 8? 4. Unrelated, 2 equals 6.
27: I want my country back.
28: He's a stupid son of a bitch.
29: To get me, he's coming after my wife, Jen, a public servant.
32: Lighting you up every single day, and now I don't have to worry about offending CNN viewers. It's war.
33: The paradox of California today is a successful economy attached to a failing model of governance.
34: A phrase I learned early in my career in the New York field office, and that's don't choke on your own smoke.
35: This is a memorandum of understanding.
36: The coolest thing about the progress we've made over the last few weeks.
37: The Iran deal that we made is going to bring a lot of success to the world.
38: We are prepared to release frozen funds.
39: The Iranians are in charge. The killers and thugs are still in charge. They're going to take that money and recover everything.
36: But isn't it worth trying?
40: These fools who think I haven't been tough enough on Iran are either jealous, bad people, or stupid.
36: You can't tell a country, whether Israel or Iran, they're not allowed to have any self-defense.
37: It's common sense. They don't want to get bombed. They don't want to get hit.
29: Know your rights. And for the love of Mike, don't ever give them up.
41: I'm Mike, and I approve this message.
42: Still Balligan! Flo Balligan!
13: It's Clips of the Week.
15: I want to hear that Bob Odenkirk thing again, maybe later in the show today. I love that. His Better Call Saul talking about how precious our rights are and how we better not give them up. Love that.
0: So Joe texted me yesterday that he ran into somebody who thinks it's a good idea that Trump has made this deal, and I haven't heard a lot of that, so I was interested.
15: Yeah, a couple of perspectives. A good friend of mine who did business all over the world, and I mean all over the world, said, first of all, because he's done business and negotiating in all these countries, he says, negotiating in China is really hard. India is worse. And Iran is impossible because of the utter lack of candor. And they're just utterly dishonest and manipulative and will steal from you as they're shaking your hand. And just culturally, if you can get over on the other guy, that's seen as clever, not as despicable, but clever.
0: Yeah, anyway. It's hard to fully appreciate cultural differences.
15: Yeah.
0: Because if you sat down at a table and you were doing a deal about a car or a house or anything in the United States, and it turns out the guy lied to your face, like the words in the contract you're going to sign were completely different than what he was saying to you with words, you would think he was a scumbag. And everybody you told the story to would think he was a scumbag.
15: Yeah.
0: But apparently in some countries that's seen as clever. Oh, boy, yeah, he was really good.
15: Yeah. You should have checked more. He painted over all that mold. That's on you. Yeah, exactly. Anyway, but this same friend said he is much more positive about the memorandum of underwhelming, as I called it this morning, because he said the world economy was suffering much more than we feel in the United States. And there were several countries, whether friends or like frenemies like China, that were on the verge of panicking and were really seriously saying, hey, we've got to resolve this thing quickly. And so that was the idea. Having set back their nuclear program for years, probably, that Trump was just under much greater pressure than we understood. And this will get the world economy going again. So one perspective. On the other hand, I think I was trying to find it. I think the Journal maybe has an article about how the economies of South Korea, Japan, and Singapore, and Asia is just exploding with wealth, all based on tech. But yeah, folks from all over the third world are flocking Asia now because there's so much money rolling around there. So, I don't know what's going on. And then I came across this from the fabulous Neil Ferguson, who says, on its face, Trump's 14 points, he's comparing it to Wilson's 14 points at the end of World War I. Right now, Trump's 14 points look as wretched as Wilson's 14 points looked splendid in 1918. But who can be sure what lies ahead? If the most perilous time for Iran's horrible regime is not when it is under intense bombardment, but when it makes peace and smells the approach of boatloads of money. What if at the same time it turns out that the IRGC's equally blood-soaked Confederate, Vladimir Putin, is in deeper trouble than we realize with his war in Ukraine? Moscow got pounded the other day. Anyway, and what if the reason oil prices didn't even go higher than they did in the past 4 months is that China's domestic economy is in free fall, as some numbers indicate? What if, in short, President Trump's luck holds, as it has held so often throughout his 80 years of often reckless risk-taking?
0: Obviously, that all could happen, but that's counting on your luck holding as opposed to a strategy. Luck's a heck of a strategy.
15: Yeah, I think I think he tossed out that word too easily. Let me read his next sentence. In the end, the wording of this lousy memorandum of understanding may matter less than the second and third order consequences of Trump's Iran war. The economic consequences to date have certainly been far less damaging than I foresaw earlier in the conflict. Maybe, just maybe, the same will turn out to be true of the geopolitical consequences.
0: Then what's with the complete bull S? I wish I could say the word that J.D. Vance is spreading around the last couple of days. All the crap about, look, you know what's cool? They don't even want a weapon anymore. They've come to the conclusion that was a bad idea. That's crap. The idea
15: nobody has ever lied to me about a good thing for me.
0: Right. Or Trump and J.D. are both saying the same thing with, wait a second, it wouldn't be fair to tell Iran they can't have rockets when Saudi Arabia can have rockets. What is this equivalence between our enemies and our friends? Where the hell did this come from?
15: Trump says stuff like that a lot. He said it about Russia. He said it about China.
0: That is nuts.
15: I think he thinks it's a bargaining maneuver. I find it despicable.
0: Well, I can tell you what commentary the magazine that stands up for Israel thinks about it in a second. But first, this from Mark Halperin's piece today, getting to what your friend was saying. Halpern talking to officials in the White House. Officials directly involved in the negotiations argue that allowing Rand to sell oil is a relatively small price to pay if it lowers gasoline prices in America, stabilizes energy markets, and creates a pathway to preventing a nuclear crisis. Boy, that third one is very thin, it seems to me, since they've already today delayed the talks. Day one, the talks have been delayed.
15: There is zero indication that the future is promising in terms of nuclear negotiations. There's no reason to think that, but they repeat it over and over again.
0: The argument boils down to this. Every other potential benefit disappears if negotiations collapse. In that sense, they see the deal not as an act of weakness, but as an exercise in risk management. A gamble, but a calculated one. I like this part. Nobody inside the administration that Mark Halpern talks to seems to be under any illusion about the odds. They might be talking like we're talking. Trump advisors almost universally acknowledge this is a long shot. Their view is simply that a long shot beats no shot. Then you shouldn't have started the war. If you weren't willing to go through to the point that you're just going to make them go along with this.
15: Yeah. Or do we just knock their program backward over and over again through the years? It's a disease that can't be cured. It'd be too costly to cure it. So we just, we knock the symptoms back every so often.
0: So I was...
15: The Tylenol of a good solid bombing.
0: So I was listening to Jonah Goldberg yesterday of the Dispatch, who I haven't agreed with much in quite a while, but he was making the point that Iran has cleverly, one of their great goals, in addition to having enough rockets to overwhelm Israel's Iron Dome at some point, and they were getting close. I had missed this part of the story, but I guess Marco was talking about this at the beginning. That's one of the reasons we needed to go to war now. Iran was approaching the place where they would have so many rockets that they could overwhelm the Iron Dome forces, and then they would actually be able to blow up Tel Aviv with conventional weapons. They don't need a nuke. And now we're going to allow them to have rockets again, because it's not fair to tell one country they can have rockets and one country can't. It's perfectly fair. It's the way the world works.
15: It's what being a superpower is all about. That's the fun.
0: Yes. Well, why do some countries have nuclear weapons and some don't? Because some countries we trust with them and some we don't. It's a nonsense. Again, J.D. Vance thinks you're stupid is my headline there. But the other part, the second best thing that Iran could get is to drive a wedge between Israel and the United States. Israel exists because of the help of the United States since its beginning. They get so much military financial help from us. And now you're getting this. Israel gets rockets, but Iran doesn't. That wouldn't be fair talk out of J.D. Vance. Commentary Magazine, which is well-respected in your think tank worlds, has this piece from Abe Greenwald today. Vance drops the pretense. J.D. Vance's Jew baiting is no longer hiding in plain sight. It's no longer something that has to be inferred from his choice of anti-Semitic allies, his serial flirtations with the rhetoric of the podcast right, because, you know, he's friends with Tucker and that sort of stuff.
15: Right.
0: Or his clear displeasure whenever the Jewish state asserts itself in a way that conflicts with his political faction's priorities. It's now out in the open. We get it. Everyone hates Israel, and maybe they're all onto something. Vance has been itching to say this for a long time, and Donald Trump's failure in Iran finally gave him the opportunity. The president is letting JD be JD. Turns out he's exactly who I thought he was. So that's the view from the Israeli think tank community, anyway.
15: Wow.
0: JD's part of the whole Tucker, Megyn Kelly, Candace Owens, Israel is the root of a lot of problems crowd. I don't know if I believe that or not. Although why does Israel get rockets and Iran doesn't? What?
15: That's a bizarre statement.
0: Or lecturing Israel about firing on Hezbollah. You realize Hezbollah the other day, when this happened the other day, was Hezbollah blew up a school bus. Shot at a school bus in Israel. Israel fights back. And then, of course, the world headlines are Israel attacks Hezbollah, leaving out the first part.
15: Right. Right. Yeah. And Hezbollah is Iran.
0: Right. Right.
15: Unblankin' believable. I don't know what to make of it.
0: How about the fact that day one, the negotiations get blown up?
15: That's a slight delay. I wouldn't worry about it. It's rainy.
0: Do you think they'll ever sit down? I'd rather they didn't. I don't want to see J.D. Vance smiling and shaking hands with a leader from the Revolutionary Guard.
15: They'll go through the motions, yeah, at some point. Mm-hmm.
0: Well, they have to.
15: Yeah, I mean, it would be so incredibly laughable if they didn't even have meeting number one. I don't think anybody wants that.
0: Mm. Legitimizing one of the worst regimes on earth. That's something. Never thought I would see that. All right, we got mailbag on the way and lots of other stuff. Stay here.
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11: On this Friday, CNN, which obviously favors the Democratic Party, has come to the conclusion that the Democrats are losing momentum in the midterm election polling. This is pretty interesting. So President Trump, obviously with Iran and higher gas prices and the cost of living going up 4% in the USA, has pressure on him and the Republicans as well. But the Democrats do not seem to be capitalizing on this. And now with the so-called deal with Iran, the president and the Republican Party may capture momentum. But it's very unusual. In an off year, the minority party usually gains power. Now, the reason I believe the Democrats are not doing well, and again, this is on CNN polling, so could be wrong, is that they have so many loons in the party, so many people who are communists or socialists or this guy with the Nazi tattoo in Maine or Newsom or the highest gas taxes in California and the country, on and on and on and on. And Americans, they're not locked into day-to-day news activities, but they know a crazy person when they see him or her. And the Dems have no shortage of crazy. 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

0: Into Friday morning comes as planned talks in Switzerland between Iran and the US over their efforts to reach a permanent end to the Iran war have been delayed. Israel's occupation of southern Lebanon and its continued attacks on Hezbollah have been a key issue in the talks. Israel maintained it must continue to hold territory in Lebanon and have a free hand to battle Hezbollah. I'm Charles de Ledesma.
1: Secretary of War Hegseth is urging America's European allies take a more active role in their own security. His appeal comes as the Pentagon reviews U.S. troop deployments across Europe.
2: Hegseth is criticizing NATO allies for not providing access to bases for U.S. forces to launch attacks on Iran. He also accuses Europe of prioritizing gender equity and climate change over defense. The review could impact NATO's collective security guarantee, but U.S. nuclear weapons will remain in Europe.
1: Correspondent Ken Lorman. Parts of the Gulf Coast are under flash flood warning. Southern Louisiana, Mississippi, and Alabama in the bullseye as what's left of Tropical Storm Arthur drops flooding rains and generates fierce winds. Buildings have been damaged, trees and power lines are down, and people across the southeast are being urged to keep an eye on the forecast. Things could get dicey in the next few days. Townhall.com.
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4: 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So Nevada came close, but short of the 110-degree mark this week during another June heat wave. Harry Reid International Airport, Las Vegas' official weather station. It hit 106 degrees yesterday, 108 on Wednesday, 109 on Tuesday, the hottest day of the year so far. No heat records were broken, with the average daytime high for mid-June at 100 degrees. Clark County had activated cooling stations through yesterday and does plan to reactivate them again next week due to an extreme heat risk. Now, the National Weather Service is forecasting daytime temperatures near 110 degrees by Wednesday. You can find out the cooling station locations and hours of operation online at helphopehome.org. Southern Nevada last hit 110 degrees on August 21st of last year, and that was the latest date ever recorded for such a high temperature. Rents in the Vegas Valley continue to drop. The May rental report from Zumper shows most areas of Southern Nevada have seen their rental rates drop both month over month and year over year. The report says the biggest year over year drop was seen in Henderson, where rents declined 8.3% from May of last year to last month. Local real estate experts say aggressive building coming out of the COVID pandemic added excess housing inventory to the market, giving Las Vegas renters more options and negotiating power. And today is the last day of Las Vegas Restaurant Week, with more than 250 restaurants across the valley offering price-fixed menus for breakfast, brunch, lunch, as well as dinner. You can check out the list of participating restaurants and their special menus at restaurantweeklv.org. 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
6: We're keeping an eye on an accident on the Southwest Beltway holding up travels on 215 westbound. This is going to be between Rainbow and Buffalo, and that is partially taking up that left lane. It looks like definitely on the left shoulder at least. And that's cause of the braking there on 215 westbound, just past Rainbow off to the left. In the northeast, got an injury accident on Cheyenne eastbound after Pecos. That's blocking the left lane. Still working a wreck in Summerlin on Rampart northbound at Canyon Run. That's in the right lane. The Juneteenth federal holidays overall been pretty kind to the freeways with fewer cars on the roads. Temperatures falling a little bit today, a couple degrees compared with yesterday. Sunny skies and wind gusts up around 25 miles per hour as we top out at 102 degrees this afternoon. I'm Mark Thomas with your on-time traffic brought to you by Meineke Car Care Centers on AM 670 KMZQ.
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12: Giving billions of dollars to theocratic lunatics who want to murder us. Is not a good idea. I think the president, unfortunately, is receiving bad advice on this deal.
13: That's Senator Ted Cruz while walking through a hallway. Giving billionaires to lunatics who want to kill us is not a good idea. The president is receiving bad advice.
14: How many billionaires are we giving them?
13: Did I say billionaires?
14: Yeah, it doesn't matter. Everybody knew what you meant. That is the mantra among Republicans. Not that the president has terrible judgment and gave up. It's that he's getting terrible advice. J.D. Vance is twisting him and giving him terrible advice.
13: Yeah, I think this is Trump's idea. Anyway, let's go through this Lucas Tomlinson report from Fox. Pretty interesting. Hits on a number of points, including what J.D. Vance had to say yesterday.
15: We have all the cards.
16: Vice President J.D. Vance insists the United States is getting everything it wanted out of the Iran deal.
15: Their nuclear program has been completely destroyed.
16: Vance says he's confident the Trump administration can lift sanctions on Iran without going to Congress for approval. Has this message to critics who insist Iran will receive billions in exchange for Trump's signature.
15: The United States isn't giving up a cent of money to Iran.
16: A point President Trump is echoing on Truth Social. There is no $300 billion payment to Iran by the U.S. That's fake news. All there is for the U.S. is success, lower oil prices, and victory. Check out the stock market. Democrat propaganda at play.
13: Yeah, as I said earlier, J.D. Vance thinks you're stupid. That's my current theory. J.D. Vance thinks you're stupid. They're conflating constantly the Iran getting money with getting U.S. money and pretending that when they say forcefully, they're not getting any U.S. money. So that's a lie. No. They're getting lots and lots of money from a variety of sources, including oil revenue. That's what people are worried about. That's the billions of dollars that Ted Cruz is complaining about. And you see, if they get billions of dollars, they're going to build rockets and try to get a nuclear weapon, is the thing.
14: Wall Street Journal editorial board. The MOU commits the U.S. to give substantial sanctions relief up front and throughout negotiations. And they cite point 10. The U.S. undertakes that immediately after the signing and until the termination of sanctions, the Department of Treasury will issue waivers for exports of Iranian crude oil, etc.
13: That's already started. The strait is open. Money is already flowing into Iran. And the nuclear talks were supposed to begin today, and they got postponed. Well, what a shock. Why do you think J.D. Vance, in particular, is flat-out lying to people like this? Honestly, I think he thinks we're stupid and aren't catching on to the ruse. Own it, man. Own it. Why can't he just say out loud, whatever, this is the best deal we could get. I think we delayed their nuclear program for a long time, and that was the goal.
14: But that we have to back off because the costs were getting too high. They have decided that would be too costly politically.
13: I don't like being lied to. I don't like being treated like I'm a moron. I am a moron, but I don't like to be treated like it.
14: Two different questions.
13: Two different questions.
14: Right.
13: And the first thing he said there, we hold all the cards. No, we don't. We do not hold. If we held all the cards, we would not be making this deal. That includes, by the way, Iran and Oman controlling the strait and charging tolls or closing it when they want to or whatever. That's part of the deal. Mm-hmm. That's not the way it was before the war started.
14: And we'll work all that out once the money starts flowing to Iran.
13: More from
14: to the IRGC, yeah.
13: More controversial stuff from Lucas Tomlinson.
16: Iran's new supreme leader, Mujtaba Khamenei, issued a rare public statement after signing the agreement, read by a news anchor. It was the American president who, out of desperation, used all kinds of leverage to bring this about.
15: They certainly recognize that the United States has great leverage. Will that ultimately lead to a change in behavior? I don't know.
13: I don't like the new Ayatollah saying, we got the leverage and they caved. I don't like him saying that because I think he's right.
14: Watch your mouth or we'll blow your other leg off, huh? But Trump won't. He won't do it.
13: Hey, Eileen.
14: Oh, boy. Wow.
13: And then finally this.
16: Vance also has a blunt message to critics of the deal in Israeli Prime Minister Benjamin Netanyahu's cabinet, warning they should not be attacking the only powerful ally they have left.
15: Anybody in Israel who thinks their biggest problem is the president of the United States needs to wake up and smell the reality of the situation that country is in.
13: Vance lecturing Israel, not lecturing Iran. Iran gets rockets? Why does Israel get rockets and Iran doesn't get rockets? That's not fair. Hey, Israel, knock off the fighting back against Hezbollah. Just because they tried to blow up a school bus the other day doesn't mean you should attack them.
14: You're screwing up our deal. Well, not good.
13: I find it embarrassing. But none of that matters. I don't care about embarrassment. I don't care about how it affects the midterms. I don't care about any of that other stuff. Is Iran going to get a nuclear weapon? We slowed it down, obviously. I mean, the bombing helped and everything like that. But the getting the enriched uranium out of there seems to just be gone as an issue. What happened to that?
14: They're going to negotiate that in 60 days or 120 or never.
13: The anywhere, anytime inspections that the Obama deal didn't have that we were going to get, where's that? That's going to be agreed to in the next 60 days. Why would Iran agree to something when they've already gotten what they wanted, the relief and the money and the strait open and all that?
14: Right, right. Yeah, the blockade lifted. Yeah. As I said before, it's very, very rare indeed in life where somebody lies to you over and over again and says all sorts of stuff that's just not true. But it's for your own good, you realize, in the end. It's a rarity in life. So, anyway, we'll see. 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
13: I hope Marco Rubio writes a book someday explaining what it was like standing there as he listened to the president or vice president explain why Iran gets to keep their rocket-making capabilities, you know, that all that stuff we said about eliminating the rocket industry, we're just joshing.
14: Maybe he mentions that in his successful 2028 presidential run, part of his campaign.
13: I don't know. I don't know where the public is on this. I don't know where most Republican voters are on this.
14: Of course, the question is, where are Republican primary voters on this?
13: Right, and I don't know. I really don't have any idea. Do you have a guess? I think my guess would be the average person just wants the war to be over, gas prices to go back down.
14: Agree.
13: They don't care about anything beyond that.
14: Yeah, the core Republican voter. Interesting question. I'll bet there's a fair divide there, because a lot of core voters are traditional Republican hawks, and a lot of core voters these days are more isolationist, younger MAGA types.
13: So certainly a possible prediction is because the reason the talks got delayed today was because Israel was bombing Hezbollah. Point number one on the 14-point or 8-point or whatever it is, memorandum of underwhelmment. What did you call it?
14: The MOU? Memorandum of underwhelming.
13: Point number one was everybody's got to stop fighting, and Israel bombed Hezbollah overnight, and so that's why Iran said, nope, we're not going to talk until that ends, which is going to be their excuse going forward. But Israel and Hezbollah could fully reengage easily today, and then J.D. Vance and Trump are going to come out and absolutely badmouth Netanyahu and Israel for blowing up this deal, and it's going to drive a wedge between the United States and Israel in a way that I don't think has ever happened.
14: Is that Iran's main goal? Or is that one of their precious goals right now? They're super excited about it. We're going to divide the U.S. and Israel.
13: Certainly could be.
14: Not only the U.S., but the friendliest president to Israel in generations, and they've all been pretty friendly because they're an incredibly important ally, but Trump was like the Israeli, you know, favorite president for a while.
13: Yeah. I got an AI question. My son used AI on his resume yesterday, and I was wondering about how much is too much, or should you at all? That question that a lot of people are wrestling with. Everybody coming out of college has got to be wondering about it. Anywho, lots of stuff to talk about. Hope you can stay here.
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3: The Pittsburgh International Airport won an architecture award this week for its canopy-style design, modeled after a nearby mountain range, while Newark won for its power outlet covered in masking tape.
14: Okay.
13: So my son was putting together a resume. I've heard other young people talk about how they had AI do their resume. I guess it's a pretty popular thing right now.
14: Oh, yeah.
13: AI is really good at it. And so my I told my son I wanted to take a look at it before he went and dropped it off at a particular business, and there are a couple things that I wanted to change and this and that. But has anybody figured out for sure how much using AI is good for you and how much is a bad idea, with the background that lots of smart people seem to be saying you got to embrace AI and become good at using AI to have a future?
14: Mm-hmm.
13: That's going to be the future. Using AI is going to be the future of any job. So doing it on your own and staying away from it doesn't make sense. So I don't know where I am on that.
14: Well, more importantly, did he pad his resume? Did he claim to have multiple degrees from Harvard, like Joe Biden?
13: Should have done that.
14: Yeah, yeah. Boy, I would. Doing a resume is such drudgery. But, you know, I've been working on a couple of things lately that I've consulted AI. And if I was, say, I was invited to give the keynote address at some, you know, gathering of podcasters about, you know, something. Am I going to crank out the rough draft myself from scratch? Or am I going to let AI do the heavy lifting and give it to me and think, yeah, let's tweak it a little bit, especially if it's one of those systems that can study other things I've written and said and do it, quote unquote, in my voice? That temptation is unbelievable.
13: Well,
14: on the other hand, that I think I used the word drudgery, it makes you a better writer. So I'm so torn by this stuff.
13: Do you need to be a better writer? Will anybody be writing anything? Why would you?
14: Well, just let the computers do it for us. I'm horrified by that.
13: I'm not as good at making horseshoes because I don't need to. I just go to the store and buy them because you know, I don't need to have that skill.
14: What of the village smithy?
13: It's not a skill that's needed anymore.
14: Right.
13: Lots of skills that aren't needed anymore have gone away.
14: Yeah,
13: is the ability to write a skill that everybody needs to have? I mean, I want to say yes, but I'm not sure I can back that up.
14: Maybe it's pride or something. I don't want to be a human being who grunts monosyllabic instructions to a computer that then crafts my communication. I'm horrified by that idea.
13: Isn't the talent at this point, though, looking at what it spits out and deciding whether that's what you want, tweak it this way or that way?
14: Yeah, that study came out, 10 minutes worth of AI makes your brain less active
13: and smart and aggressive. I mentioned my college professor friend who said he has already seen his skills atrophy and seen the skills of his students atrophy because of AI already.
14: Yeah.
13: It's just it's happening. It's going to happen. I don't know. Nobody knows. I realize so.
14: It shakes up such fundamental parts of being human. In a way that, like your blacksmith example, doesn't. That's a very specific skill. This is like one of the most fundamental skills a human being can have, and it applies to everything they do in their entire life, communicating effectively. And if you prize good writing, and I do, and crafting a clever sentence, it's very disturbing to me.
13: I think writing and crafting a clever sentence completely on your own is going to become the sort of thing that you have a booth next to the guy who makes horseshoes from scratch at the county fair. Look, there's a guy that crafts sentences from scratch. Let's watch him.
14: Yeah.
13: Because everybody else is doing it with AI.
14: And then may we be led dumb to the slaughter by whatever autocrat or technocrat comes along, because we won't have the intellectual capacity to resist it.
13: I don't know if we will or not. One of the difficult things is that we, people of our generation and, well, I guess anybody who's over the age of maybe 30, we grew up having to do everything our own, and this is all new to us. But for the people that start their lives, start school with AI, and never have to write a term paper or a paragraph or anything like that, what will they be like? We don't really know, I suppose.
14: Right. And I'm not sure there's any fighting this, which is why I find it so depressing. I think people who are that unused to exercising their intellectual muscles will be incredibly easy to lead astray. I mean, humans are already incredibly easy to lead astray. Look at the number of folks voting for socialism right now. There could be no worse idea, politically speaking, than socialism. It's idiotic. It never works. It always fails. And yet people are voting for it in droves. Imagine when they, with their soft, lazy minds that let the computer do all the work. And the comparison of physical muscles isn't perfect, but it's pretty good. Those people it'll be effortless to get those sheep into whatever corral is designed for them.
13: What percentage of resumes received do you suppose are written by AI right now?
14: All of them.
13: Right.
14: And I would do it in a second. Sure. Like I said, it's a dreadful task.
13: Well, that, and why would you compete against, why would you take honor and I'm going to write this myself and compete against the people who had AI send them a perfect one?
14: Where do you draw the line? I say a resume, yes. A creative writing, no. Keynote address to some group, half and half. I mean, is it something I'm crazy passionate about, or is it advertising revenue in the era of internet competition?
13: Eulogy?
14: No, AI can do the hard work on that one.
13: Eulogy at a close loved one's funeral.
14: Not an effing chance.
13: You're not going to AI it?
14: Probably
13: just
14: not.
13: Say AI. He's close to me. He died. He kind of liked golf and fishing. Write something for me.
14: Yeah, he's a nice fellow. Very generous. Yeah. Oh, I just remembered he loved dogs. Throw that in too. People that feels despicable to me.
13: People used to make fun of the way he dances. Make a joke about that.
14: Oh, I hate that. I don't like the modern world. I'll be in the woods if you need me.
13: I know. That sounds horrible when you say it out loud, doesn't it?
14: Wow. Hey, Hunter Biden has a new gig. Speaking of working, folks, we'll tell you about that and much more coming up.
4: Armstrong and Getty. Whoa.
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11: The Vegas Golden Knights held a press conference on Thursday to introduce their newest head coach. Ryan Craig is leaving his job as bench boss of the Henderson Silver Knights for his first NHL head coaching gig. Craig had previously served under Gerard Gallant, Pete DeBoer, and Bruce Cassidy with the Knights, helping to lead the team to its first Stanley Cup in 2023. The pinball machine that is Las Vegas Ballpark didn't disappoint last night as the Aviators and Round Rock Express combined for 39 runs. The Aviators, who came out on top 26-13. Their major league affiliate, the Athletics, put up a 5-spot in the first inning that held up in a 5-0 shutout of the Angels in Sacramento. The Las Vegas Aces will host Golden State on Sunday at Michelob Ultra Arena. They finished 6-1 in the in-season tournament and will play the New York Liberty in Brooklyn on June 30th in the Commissioner's Cup Championship game.
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30: Been enjoying holiday traffic conditions all morning with fewer cars on the roadways right now. And it looks better on the Southwest Beltway where an accident on 215 westbound just past Rainbow. Looks like they've got that cleared out of the way, out of the travel lanes, and a better flow of traffic on the Southwest Beltway on 215 westbound before Buffalo. In the Northeast, still working a wreck on Cheyenne eastbound after Pecos, taking up the left lane. East side car fire is actually a boat that was being towed on Eastern north of Washington. So that's causing quite a response, Eastern north of Washington. Temperature is going to be a few degrees lower than yesterday. Still going to reach 102 this afternoon with wind gusts around 25 miles per hour. It is currently 86 degrees at the airport. 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
1: Tropical Storm Arthur, the first named storm of the 2026 hurricane season, has weakened below the threshold of a tropical storm, according to the National Hurricane Center. But now the system has created coastal hazards across Carolina beaches. The last remnants of Arthur working their way through central and eastern North Carolina, extending up to Norfolk, Virginia. Coastal areas expected to experience hazardous conditions through tonight. Today is Juneteenth, a federal holiday. Wall Street will be closed. More at townhall.com.
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4: 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Southern Nevada came close, but short of the 110-degree mark this week during another June heat wave. Harry Reid International Airport, Las Vegas' official weather station, it hit 106 degrees yesterday, 108 on Wednesday, 109 on Tuesday, the hottest day of the year so far. No heat records were broken, with the average daytime high for mid-June at 100 degrees. Clark County had activated cooling stations through yesterday and does plan to reactivate them again next week due to an extreme heat risk. Now, the National Weather Service is forecasting daytime temperatures near 110 degrees by Wednesday. 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Southern Nevada last hit 110 degrees on August 21st of last year, and that was the latest date ever recorded for such a high temperature. Rents in the Vegas Valley continue to drop. The May rental report from Zumper shows most areas of Southern Nevada have seen their rental rates drop both month over month and year over year. The report says the biggest year over year drop was seen in Henderson, where rents declined 8.3% from May of last year to last month. Local real estate experts say aggressive building coming out of the COVID pandemic added excess housing inventory to the market, giving Las Vegas renters more options and negotiating power. And today is the last day of Las Vegas Restaurant Week, with more than 250 restaurants across the valley offering price-fixed menus for breakfast, brunch, lunch, as well as dinner. You can check out the list of participating restaurants and their special menus at restaurantweeklv.org. 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
10: News this hour from Town Hall. I'm John Scott. As this fall's midterm elections draw nearer, the top Republican in Congress says he's bullish on his party's prospects because Democrats keep nominating candidates who are out of the political mainstream. On the Salem News program this week on Capitol Hill with Tony Perkins, House Speaker Mike Johnson says voters are unlikely to support far-left congressional hopefuls.
11: I think there's many mom daddy wannabes who are popping up all around the country, many of them running for Congress. And I'll tell you that the alarming thing for the country is that the energy, the money, the excitement, the grassroots is on the side of the insurgent left. People are openly running for Congress as Marxists, as socialists, and far leftists, further left than the party's ever been. So I'm afraid that the time for centrists and moderates and common sense in the Democrat Party is behind us now.
10: Speaker Johnson's full interview will be heard when This Week on Capitol Hill is broadcast beginning at 10 a.m. Eastern Time Saturday on the Salem News Channel. Israeli military strikes in southern Lebanon as U.S.-Iran talks are postponed.
12: Israel's military says its forces have struck targets throughout southern Lebanon overnight as Hezbollah reported intense fighting in the area. Lebanon's state-run news agency reports at least 18 people killed in Israeli strikes. The fighting into Friday morning comes as planned talks in Switzerland between Iran and the U.S. over their efforts to reach a permanent end to the Iran war have been delayed. Israel's occupation of southern Lebanon and its continued attacks on Hezbollah have been a key issue in the talks. Israel maintaining it must continue to hold territory in Lebanon and have a free hand to battle Hezbollah. I'm Charles Tulledesma.
10: The situation being described as being very fluid, and this late word now, Israel and Hezbollah have reportedly agreed to a ceasefire. More on these stories from townhall.com.
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14: 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I'm Jim Dallas. Rents in the Vegas Valley continue to drop. The May rental report from Zumper shows most areas of southern Nevada have seen their rental rates drop both month over month and year over year. The report says the biggest year over year drop was in Henderson, where the rents declined 8.3%. From May of last year to last month. Local real estate experts say aggressive building coming out of the COVID pandemic added excess housing inventory to the market, giving Las Vegas renters more options.

0: 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KMCQ satellite weather, a little cooler today than it's been the past few days. Clear skies and breezy, a high of 101, an overnight low of 81, a high of 100 tomorrow.
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0: Remember, there's two right lanes are closed on East Flamingo. That's at Maryland Parkway for road work there. Do expect some delays. Also, utility work on eastbound Blue Diamond Road. That's at Rainbow Boulevard. Do expect reduced lanes in that area through the 4th of July.
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4: Our nation is back, bigger, better, richer, and stronger than ever before. If you agree with this statement, then stand up and show your support. The first duty of the American government is to protect American citizens, not illegal aliens. Look, nobody stands up. These people are crazy, I'm telling you. They're crazy.
5: That's the thing about crazy people. They don't know they're crazy. That's what makes them crazy. Number one.

0: Ladies and gentlemen, Kevin Wall.
1: It is live and local for a Friday. Yes, we will have the Friday song for you in due time. We'll also have Jim Yoder, my lifelong friend, and a good guy and a smart guy as well. Jim Yoder will join us in just a minute. Just so you know, I was planning a big celebration, a big Geneva celebration, and now it looks like I can't have it. Gentlemen, Jim, real quickly, what happened overnight?
2: Yeah, well, the peace talks between the U.S. and Iran aimed at solidifying the Middle East ceasefire and addressing those nuclear issues, which have been out there, have been postponed. It doesn't mean they're canceled. It means they're postponed. They're scheduled to take, were scheduled to take place in Switzerland, in Bergenstock. The negotiations were called off after Vice President J.D. Vance canceled his travel, and Iran's delegation demanded a complete end to the Israeli military strikes in Lebanon. And there was some activity overnight. So it's it's not going to happen today, that's for sure.
1: But I've got caterers.
2: Well,
1: I've already ordered the food.
2: You better eat the pineapple because it may go bad.
1: Oh, my God. Speaking of pineapple, and let's check in with my buddy Jim Yoder, longtime friend. And he is in Hawaii. Now, you've done Hawaii, Jim. How many times?
3: A few times. Hi, Kevin. It's good to be on with you today. I've been here a few times. I used to do business. I was in the aircraft business. So Aloha Airlines and Hawaiian Airlines were customers of mine. So I had to come over here quite frequently, and it wasn't all bad duty, but I'm used to it. I like it. I've got a son who's currently living here right now. So I'm here for the weekend to visit with him, and just having a great time. It's a very relaxing place to be.
1: Is this one of those places where you have to always ask, well, how's the weather?
3: You know what? It's funny you mentioned that. I was having dinner with my son last night. I said, it's got to be the easiest job in the world to be a weatherman in Honolulu. I said, it's so steady in Honolulu, they have to give you an update on the weather in Kauai and Maui as well, because they just don't have enough to talk about Honolulu. But the local stations here, they haven't made when it comes to talking about the weather, because it's pretty much the same thing. You'll get a 30-minute shower every day, and then it's going to be high of 83 and sunny, and that's pretty much the way it is every day.
1: I know it's a stupid question, but how much is gas?
3: I haven't filled up, but I've heard that gas is less here than it is in California.
1: How can that be?
3: Ask Gavin Newsom. I don't know. I think they have their state taxes in California are killer. And shutting down production doesn't help.
1: Your history in Hawaii began when you talk about Hawaii Airlines?
3: In the mid-70s.
1: Wow.
3: Yeah, I've been coming here a while.
1: That is
3: great.
1: I was planning a big celebration. I had caterers coming to the house. It was going to be really big. And now I've got to, quote, postpone them. What do you make of this?
3: Can anybody really be surprised? I think it's a combination of number one, you can never trust the Iranians. They're going to stall and stall, but their end game is the same. I'm just concerned no matter what they sign, no matter what's agreed to, you know, Trump says they'll never have a nuclear weapon. Well, he's out of office in a little over 2 years, and anything can happen after that. You can't trust the Iranians. They can rip that agreement up and just go on, and we could have the wrong president and the wrong secretary of state in there, and we'll have problems. So that's the number one thing. And I think the number two thing is I think Trump's getting a little tired of Bibi Netanyahu reacting the way he does to Hezbollah. I understand Netanyahu's reaction, and I don't blame him a bit for it, but you know, when you're in these sensitive negotiations, sometimes you have to hold back a little bit just to see what the next move is going to be. And he's a little trigger happy, and I think that's irritating Trump. But I get the impression that Donald Trump is just totally tired of this whole fiasco. And if Iran doesn't straighten up, I think he's just going to bomb the hell out of them and say, forget it. He's giving them every chance. Nobody can accuse Trump of being trigger happy or going for the throat before he had to. He's been as patient as anybody could be, but I think his patience is running out.
1: What is the next step then? If indeed the deal is postponed, then what is going to bring it back on track, I guess is the question.
3: I think that Hezbollah, the number one thing would be if Hezbollah would stop their activities going after the Israeli forces in the different parts of the region. I think that's number one, because then you don't have to deal with Israel retaliating. But, Iran, their rhetoric, they ramp up their rhetoric pretty high. And, you know, Trump's pretty good with dealing with it. He understands it's posturing for their own people and puffing up their own chest a little bit. But Iran's going to have to come to the table on Trump's terms, or there's going to be no deal. And I think that we're going to go back to epic fury, as they call it.
1: I'm just curious what the rest of the world is going to think, or are they going to be surprised by all this? I mean, it's almost as if they expected it.
3: Yeah, I think everybody expecting it. They're certainly not surprised at it, are they? I mean, it's just one of those situations. This war over there has been going on for thousands of years. We talked about it 47 years with the United States, but I mean, the whole Middle East has been, has been in shambles since Hector was a pup. So it's something that's not going to be easy to resolve. But, if anybody can do it, Trump's there. I mean, we're knocking on the door. I think we can get it done. I think it will get done. I think Trump's going to make sure it gets done one way or the other.
2: I just wanted to interject here for a second, Jim, because I think a lot of people are concerned about what happens when Trump leaves, and especially if we do get a Democrat president in 2029. You got to figure, from the Iranian viewpoint, they feel that that side of the aisle is a lot friendlier to them than Trump's side. Even if it's J.D. Vance or somebody, that it's still maybe Trump light. What do you think could be the fallout if indeed a Democrat assumes office in 2029?
3: Well, that's what I alluded to earlier when I said Trump's only got two more years left. I mean, in my opinion, the guy that signed the previous deal is an enemy of America. You're exactly right. I think Iran would love to stall this thing out a couple of years. And if they don't stall it out, they'll just rip it up the day that Trump leaves office. And God help us all if a weak Democrat who's friendly to the Middle East and thinks, the United States is a horrible nation, like a lot of those Democrats do. If somebody like that gets in office, we're cooked. But a lot of people don't understand. If you read between the lines, Trump did this operation in February because Iran was within days of being able to strike London and possibly New York City. Trump knew what was going on here. I think he wants to protect the psyche of a lot of the citizens here of this country and other countries and not divulge all the details. But Iran is right on the doorstep of being able to attack New York City. And I think that if a Democrat gets in there and is friendly to them, I think that's exactly what will happen. So I share your concern. I think a lot of other Americans share your concern as well, because it's definitely very valid.
1: What will the rest of the world think if this thing gets derailed? I mean, if a couple of days becomes a couple of weeks, becomes a couple of months, will the rest of Europe, for instance, stand behind the president of the United States?
3: They're coming to back him now, aren't they? I mean, isn't it amazing? I'll digress a little bit. Isn't it amazing that Trump's over there this week with those guys? And now they, Starmer and Macron, we're ready. We'll offer our full capabilities. We're staying alongside the U.S. Well, where were you in February and March? Now that the thing's about over, now they're coming to our rescue, so to speak. Is that just not like France? So what the rest of the world will think, I believe, Trump is going to have very clean hands on this. He's done all he can do. I mean, to a fault, to the point where people think he's given up too much, which I don't think he has. But they think he's given up too much. So if this thing falls apart, it's not going to fall on the United States. It's going to fall on Iran. And I think to an extent Israel as well. I think Israel's been a little too aggressive for Trump's taste the last 2 weeks with Hezbollah. Not that I blame them. I mean, you got to protect yourself, but it's a very delicate, fine line that they're trying to follow here. And Israel has not played ball according to Trump's game plan. And I think Trump's pretty worn out with Netanyahu, and I think he's even more worn out with Iran. And I think the rest of the world sees.
2: Hey, Jim, I've got some breaking news here from Reuters. It says that Lebanon has agreed to a ceasefire, or at least according to a U.S. official, after that flare-up. And Trump says he's urged Israel today to agree to a ceasefire as well. Lebanese sources say Israeli airstrikes continued for an hour after the start of the ceasefire. So I don't know even what a ceasefire is anymore. Can you help us out a little bit? Are we really going to have a ceasefire?
3: Well, that's kind of what I've been talking about with Netanyahu. He's a little too aggressive. You got a ceasefire, and then for an hour afterwards, they're still attacking them. You can't be doing that. Now, I know that there's communication issues, and it takes time to get orders passed along. But we can't be doing that. So, yeah, we saw a ceasefire when we had it with Iran, and they were shooting at ships in the Strait of Hormuz after that as well. But I think we've held back very, very well. I think if we saw Israel agree to a ceasefire and they really held it for 24 hours, then I think you'd see that meeting in Birkenstock or Geneva or wherever it's going to be, with the vice president signing that treaty with Iran. I think that would happen. But you're right. I mean, what is a ceasefire anymore? But I think in this case, if Lebanon has really agreed to it, and Israel can agree to it and sign it and hold to it, I think we'll have a deal. I think that's what Trump would agree with.
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1: The news so far is good from the World Cup. Team USA playing Australia. Gentlemen, Jim, you've been tracking the game over the last 20 minutes. What do you got?
2: Yeah, we're about 20-some minutes into the game, and the United States is ahead already, 1-0 over Australia.
1: 1-0.
2: 1-0. They've attempted 5 shots, the U.S. has. Australia has only 2 shot attempts, and the USA is dominating in time of possession. About 63% of the time, the U.S. has been possessing the ball. So that's the latest on that. Some 20 minutes into the match.
1: You've been following this, Jim Yoder?
3: Not a whole lot. I knew they were playing today. My question is, our number one player had a calf injury. Was he playing today?
2: No. Yeah, he's not playing today.
3: Okay. Okay, that was a little concerning.
2: Right.
3: So I didn't know. I knew that he was in the training room and they were hoping he would play, but he didn't make it. So I'm glad we're ahead 1-0, though, with, 70 minutes left or so?
2: Something like that, yeah. It's a long, long game for sure.
1: Yeah. Let me just ask you, the World Cup to me is such an amazing event, and it is worldwide. It is the largest sporting event in the world. What is so special about the World Cup?
3: You know, what I've noticed, a lot of what is special about the World Cup is what goes on off the field. It's been crazy how, and what a pleasant surprise it has been, that all of these people from Europe, all over Europe, Eastern Europe, Western Europe, particularly the Brits, the Scots, the French, they love America. They are shocked at how friendly Americans are, the abundance we have in our stores. I mean, I remember I was in Lisbon about 6 months ago, and I'd walk into a grocery store, and what struck me is the lack of choice of things. You know, you go into a Smith's in Las Vegas, and you've got 20 different kinds of potato chips, and this in Lisbon you have one. And these people, you know, they've been raised, their educational system has taught them that Americans are the bullies of the world, and, you know, or anything negative that can be said about Americans to Australians or people in Europe is taught. And so now these people, as adults, they're coming over here and going, wait a minute, you know, this isn't what we've always heard and what our impression is and what the politicians have told us. And they're just flabbergasted at how great America is. You know, even a hot dog. I mean, there's people that are in love with our hot dogs, but they love going to the fast food, the bars. You know, there's some bars in Boston that have run out of beer. I understand Delta Airlines ran out of liquor, bringing them over just from Scotland over to Boston. Well, that's not a very long flight. And, I mean, they ran out of beer. They ran out of liquor. These people are having a great time and loving everything. And, unfortunately, our immigration system is going to have to take effect. They've got to go back.
1: Yeah. I was talking to a couple of Uber and Lyft drivers, and one of the things that they found is there are a lot of people that came over for, you know, World Cup games, but the off days, and there's like 2 and 3 and 4 days off, that they're coming to Vegas. And then we're getting business off of the World Cup, even though we're not hosting a game.
3: Well, you know we are off the people, especially going to the games in Los Angeles. That's just what, you know, when the Olympics are in L.A., you get a lot of people coming to Las Vegas too, even just for the day. And that's just a great benefit that we have in Las Vegas. And, you know, Las Vegas is known worldwide. You know, we've got, Las Vegas has nonstop flights to Seoul, Korea. We've got nonstop flights to Amsterdam, to London. That's pretty darn good. And then seasonally, we have nonstops to Paris as well on Air France. So everybody around the world knows Las Vegas. I mean, the reputation of Las Vegas around the world is bigger than Las Vegas itself, really. But, I mean, I used to have a business in Montreal, and that's arguably the wildest city in North America. And all those people in Montreal, they love to come to Las Vegas. They just can't get enough of it. So Las Vegas isn't going anywhere. We hear discussions about how the tourist trade is down a little bit, and I just don't see that with the tourists that count. I mean, if you just want to have numbers come through your turnstile, that's one thing. But if you want people coming in and spending money and keeping commerce going, I don't think we have an issue with that. I was just walking through the Wynn Resort last Sunday. This was on a Sunday. There were 5 weddings handled at the Wynn that one day on a Sunday, which you think would be kind of an off day. I would think Saturday. And then they had everything. You know, the NHL press headquarters for the World Cup, or for the World Cup, for the Stanley Cup was at the Wynn. So, I mean, there's a lot of things. There's conventions constantly going on. I'm in Resorts World, Fontainebleau, and the Wynn almost every day of the week in the convention center. I walk through the whole thing, and I see what's going on. And there's constant conventions here, and the money these people spend. I was in business for many years, and I went to conventions. Well, the conventions I went to, we thought were pretty opulent. We couldn't hold a candle to the money they spend now. It's hundreds of thousands of dollars that they spend on catering and lighting and all the accoutrements that go with having a convention. And so I see it, and I think Las Vegas is doing very well. And I'm glad to see the World Cup people from other countries coming into town to see Las Vegas, because it's just going to enhance their impression of the United States. And I'm that's what the World Cup's done to me, is I'm just smiling, knowing now that the people are coming from other countries and they're seeing the real United States, not what they've been taught in school.
1: More with Jim Yoder live in beautiful Hawaii. By the way, which island are you on?
3: I'm on Oahu. I'm in Honolulu.
1: And do you like it? Do you prefer it?
3: Well, I do. Honolulu is kind of like going to Miami Beach. You have a great choice of restaurants here. It's just a regular city. There's a normal downtown. It's a normal city like any other city. And I like that. I like the energy that it provides. If you want to just go someplace and do nothing, then that's Maui and Kauai and some of the other islands. But, you know, if you go to the east side of Honolulu down to the Kahala area, which is where Obama's supposedly from, we've been told he's from, and he has a home there, it's very, very quiet. I mean, that's where the celebrities go. When they had the PGA golf tournament here, the golfers stay there because you're not going to be bothered. There's nothing to do there, but you're not going to be bothered. So you have the best of both worlds, I think, on Oahu here. I like Honolulu.
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13: The Vegas Golden Knights held a press conference on Thursday to introduce their newest head coach. Ryan Craig is leaving his job as bench boss of the Henderson Silver Knights for his first NHL head coaching gig. Craig had previously served under Gerard Gallant, Pete DeBoer, and Bruce Cassidy with the Knights, helping to lead the team to its first Stanley Cup in 2023. The pinball machine that is Las Vegas Ballpark didn't disappoint last night as the Aviators and Round Rock Express combined for 39 runs. The Aviators, who came out on top 26-13. Their major league affiliate, the Athletics, put up a 5-spot in the first inning that held up in a 5-0 shutout of the Angels in Sacramento. The Las Vegas Aces will host Golden State on Sunday at Michelob Ultra Arena. They finished 6-1 in the in-season tournament and will play the New York Liberty in Brooklyn on June 30th in the Commissioner's Cup Championship game.
11: The Vegas Sports Report is brought to you by
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2: And at 12:35, a quick check of the traffic cams. There's a stalled vehicle on the shoulder. That's near Fort Apache and Flamingo. A hit and run, this time Desert Inn at Durango. An injury incident could cause some congestion. Flamingo at Cambridge, Lake Mead at Nellis, and Decatur at Tropicana. Now you're up to date with on-time traffic.
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1: You know, we've just had a bunch of primary elections, and we've got more to come, I guess. And a lot of people are beginning to look at the political landscape. And Jim Yoder, lifelong friend, joining us from Hawaii. Your thoughts on what we have seen in this, latest political cycle? Is the left gaining ground on the rest of us?
3: You know, it's. I've been thinking about this week as I've been watching this, and you know, you really don't know because you have the press on the side of these people. It's scary to see this going on because it's spreading all over the country. I think when Spanberger got elected as a moderate and then her true colors came out, that's kind of what we're seeing. And that's what's scary. You had this Sullivan guy in Alaska, a Democrat running against a guy with the same name, trying to confuse voters. They tossed him out, thank goodness. But you really don't know the impact, whether these far left people, and I mean the Democrat Party's really trying to be pulled ridiculously left. You don't know what percentage of the Democrats agree with that. I'm thinking it's probably less than 20% are in line with that, but it seems to be growing. It's kind of contagious, don't you think? I mean, I'm glad to see that the lady who was running for, or the guy who was running for governor in Maine, who was endorsed by Plattner last night, lost. And this another Democrat, a more mainstream, was nominated. So I'm glad to see that. So that gives us some hope. But man, you don't want this guy in Michigan, who was a guy who testified on behalf of the blind sheikh who bombed the World Trade Center in 1993. This guy's aligned with him, and he's going to get the Democrat nomination up there, I think, for Senate. So that's kind of scary.
1: Let me throw something out there. Will the farmer in Iowa, for instance, or the school teacher in Miami, will they buy into this? I mean, this seems so far-fetched.
3: That is what the Republicans are counting on, that all of these left-wing guys that are getting elected are on the coast. And they're thinking middle America and the common sense people who just work hard, raise their family, and just have lived normal lives are not going to buy it. They think these people are crazy. And as long as that holds, that's great. So that's kind of what I was saying. Maybe 10-20% of these the Democrats go along with this stuff. But this is not what America is about. And it's very scary because it goes back to what we've talked about now for the last couple of years, our educational system. Our educational system is not teaching history to people. They're not teaching, you know, civics and things that kids need to know. And then they participate in these echo chambers with their friends, and they all talk about the same thing, and they're not getting what they want out of the United States economy. They're convinced that the government owes them something, and so they're looking for some option to have a better life. And when you hear the Mamdanis of the world talk about everything's going to be free for you, that's what they gravitate to.
2: Well, you know, on the heels on that, Jim, we played a soundbite yesterday. It was from CNN and Harry Enten. You know him, and he's the numbers guy. They were talking about, since we're coming up on the 250th anniversary of the country, and they asked Republicans if they loved the country. They asked Democrats. Back in 2001, 25 years ago, 90% of Republicans said, yes, I love this country. 85% of Democrats said they love this country. Now, today, 25 years later, the number is exactly the same for Republicans. 90%, only 29% of Democrats say they love this country. And it's because of what you just said, I believe, because they are not educating these kids on the real, true heroism of this country.
3: You know, the Democrat people, the liberals that I run across, they're just not happy people. They're victims of their own propaganda. You know, if you listen to Obama when he was president, and Biden to a greater extent, everything they said was negative about America. You know, like we were entering a dark winter with Biden, and everything that Obama talked about, he always had a straw man. And that, you know, for those who listen, for those who say that, and well, there wasn't anybody saying this and saying that, but that's how Obama approached everything, and he could communicate with his people with these false slogans that he had. But it's so negative. The Democrats don't have anything if they don't have any negativity, because without a problem that they create, they can't solve anything, and so they just create problems so they can solve them. And so these people are victims of their own propaganda. And you talk to people, they're just not happy people. Republicans tend to be very happy. And they think the country's going pretty darn well. I happen to think the country's going pretty darn well. I'm very happy with Elon Musk becoming the first trillionaire. I think it's a wonderful thing. Yet the Democrats are speak negatively about him, as if that he being so successful is taking away from their prosperity. And that's quite the opposite. He's contributing to people's prosperity. He made 4,400 people millionaires last Monday. And he's employing people, and he's doing great things. He's not taking from anybody, but the Democrats are so envious of wealth and success that they have to frame it in the light that it's a bad thing if you're successful in this country. So no wonder they're just not happy with themselves or anything. And I pray that the Democrats, you know, they come around and realize what's really going on here. I watched Obama. Go ahead.
1: No, I was going to say, I need to take a quick break. Jim Yoder joining us from the islands, from Hawaii. 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
1: Jim Yoder.
3: Yes, sir.
1: You've been following the, all of the media about the U.S. and what's going on. There was a great piece of audio that we captured, and Jim, you've got it.
2: Yeah, it's we know that Obama's presidential library, Trump didn't get an invitation, by the way. All the ex-presidents did, except for Donald Trump. But Tom Hanks was there. He's a big leftist. And MSNL was asking him a question, And even Tom Hanks knows nobody watches MS Now. And he was making fun of the size of their audience. It's real fast. Here's what he said.
0: Your family, for so long.
4: They had storytelling with you.
0: Oh, yeah, thank you.
4: Good.
0: Yeah.
4: Come on.
5: Doris Kearns Goodwin's is here. It's great to see you.
4: What can I do for the 800 people
5: Jacob Soboroff, oh, MS Now.
4: We're live on MS Now.
5: All right, add a zero to it if you need to. I would say millions now that you're on our air.
4: All right.
5: How'd you feel to be here today?
1: I just love that.
2: Isn't that funny?
1: I just
3: so true.
1: I absolutely love it. Do we need to take a break?
2: Do we still have another couple of minutes or so? By the way, the USA is ahead 2-0 now, 51 minutes into that soccer match. So we still have another minute or two with Jim Yoder.
1: So what's left of your vacation, and where's your next stomping ground going to be? Because I think you've got another trip coming up relatively soon, do you not?
3: Yeah, I got to come. I come home for the month of July, and then in August I have to come back here for 16 days.
1: You have to?
3: Yeah, I've got to bring the good doctor back with me, yes, in 16 days. But I had to tell you, Kevin, I watched that Obama taper yesterday, and it's such a metaphor for the Democrat Party. You know, he's got this, it could be the ugliest building in America. It's a two-story cinder block is all it is. 8 miles north, Trump built the Trump Tower there that's 96 stories. He built it in less time and for less money than the Obama two-story library.
1: And by the way,
3: I think that says it all.
1: And by the way, they owe a ton of money that they just haven't paid. And there are people that are going to have to file suit against the library
2: right.
1: to get their money.
2: And they're black-owned businesses.
3: The taxpayer in Chicago will be on the hook for $470 million.
1: Ugh.
3: And it was a DEI situation. All these people, all these black-owned businesses who have been in business forever, they're all going bankrupt because they are owed so much money. They didn't pay their bills.
1: That's incredible. That's incredible.
3: Incredible. It's such a metaphor for the Democrat Party, though.
1: Oh, yeah. Yeah. Somebody somewhere will come up with the money, I guarantee you. Stick around. More to do as we continue on AM 670 KMZQ.
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1: Jim Yoder, you're going to have some fun in the islands. 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We'll see you back here, what, on the 10th?
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2: News this hour from Town Hall. I'm John Scott. Further negotiations between the U.S. and Iran, while not taking place today, is scheduled, may be held soon as a ceasefire between Israel and Hezbollah has been announced. Salem Radio Network military analyst Colonel Robert Pagans says that so far, the ceasefire deal with Iran favors them.
3: The IRGC is running the game, and that they got a sweetheart deal out of Trump. If you look at the 14 elements of the MOU, they're all, in my estimation, very supportive of an Iranian positive outcome.
2: And Colonel McGinnis tells the Salem Radio Network that much of the Iran deal has yet to be determined.
3: If the president's primary goal, which he's articulated recently, is to make certain that Iran never has a nuclear weapon, then we have to wait a few weeks in order to ascertain whether or not that's going to come to fruition.
2: Retired Army Colonel Robert McGinnis. A new poll on what Americans think of President Trump's handling of Iran.
4: Even with President Donald Trump's suggesting that a deal with Iran to end the war had been reached, most Americans still disapprove of how he's handling the issue. About 65% of Americans surveyed by the Associated Press and the North Center for Public Affairs Research disapprove of how Trump is handling Iran. But when looking at just Republicans, only 28% are unhappy. The poll was fielded as Trump announced a deal with Iran and authorized an end to the U.S. naval blockade of the Strait of Hormuz. I'm Donna Water.
2: Just 12 hours after forming a short-lived tropical storm, Arthur degenerated into a remnant low, but its lingering moisture could still trigger redevelopment along the East Coast. The historic downpours prompted multiple flash flood emergencies. The Carolinas will be impacted through tonight. More on these stories from townhall.com.
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6: 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I'm Jim Dallas. Rents in the Vegas Valley continue to drop. The May rental report from Zumper shows most areas of southern Nevada have seen their rental rates drop both month over month and year over year. The report says the biggest year over year drop was in Henderson, where the rents declined 8.3% from May of last year to last month. Local real estate experts say aggressive building coming out of the COVID pandemic added excess housing inventory to the market, giving Las Vegas renters more options and, of course, negotiating power. Today is the final day of Las Vegas Restaurant Week, with more than 250 restaurants across the Vegas Valley offering prefixed menus for breakfast, brunch, lunch, and dinner. You can check out the list of participating restaurants and their special menus at restaurantlv.org. 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A fixed portion of the price from each meal goes to Three Square Food Bank programs to feed the hungry in southern Nevada. KMCQ satellite weather, a little cooler today than it's been the past few days. Clear skies and breezy, a high of 101, an overnight low of 81.

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0: Remember, there's two right lanes are closed on East Flamingo. That's at Maryland Parkway for road work there. Do expect some delays. Also, utility work on eastbound Blue Diamond Road. That's at Rainbow Boulevard. Do expect reduced lanes in that area through the 4th of July.
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3: 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These people are crazy, I'm telling you. They're crazy.
4: That's the thing about crazy people. They don't know they're crazy. That's what makes them crazy. Number

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1: Hour number two, live and local for a Friday, a Juneteenth Friday, so many of you are off. Good for you, in fact, great for you. The rest of us are working, and that's good, too. A guy that's always on the clock is my buddy Ron Futrell from 8 News Now. Ron, are you working today or are you playing?
2: I'm working hard. I went to the gym this morning, did a bunch of laps, but then I'm driving into work right now and getting ready and going to anchor a bunch of sports casts today. Talking World Cup soccer, that thing's going on. And USA is playing right now, Kevin.
1: And
2: I know you're into that.
1: And they're leading 2-0 at halftime.
2: Kevin, 2-0. Nil.
1: 2-0.
2: Kevin,
1: okay.
2: Nil.
1: I know. I had to correct our staff on that earlier, and I did.
2: Yeah, the pitch in Seattle looks stunning there. I got a lot to talk about with this, if you want.
1: No, let's do.
2: But USA up 2-0 over Australia.
1: The Socceroos.
2: The first goal, yes, the Roos. The first goal was an own goal. I mean, there was some confusion around the net, and eventually it got kicked in by an Australian in their yellow jersey. Yellow? Americans wearing stunning red, white, and blue jerseys. I want one of their jerseys today if you have a chance to see them. Find me one of those. I got to get one of those.
1: Okay.
2: But USA without their star player today, Christian Pulisic. I don't know if I'm saying his name right, but Pulisic. He's not playing. By the end of World Cup, I might be able to have their names right. I'm not sure. And forget getting the other countries right. I'm having a hard enough time with USA getting their names right. Okay. The own goal. I got a story. Okay. Settle down.
1: Okay.
2: I'm trying to make this as quick as possible. Last time the World Cup was here, USA playing Colombia, I believe in the Rose Bowl in Pasadena. And a Colombian player, Juan Escobar, kicked, again, an own goal, an accidental goal.
1: You remember that?
2: Oh, no, Kevin, you'll remember when I tell you what happened to him. This was at the same time that there was another Escobar named Pablo Escobar that was running the drug world in Colombia at that time. The Medellin cartel, Bogota, And he was a big soccer fan. He built soccer fields all over the place. His prison, and I'm putting that in air quotes, his prison that he built for himself in Bogota, I think, had a soccer field. So he was a soccer nut. So Juan Escobar, Pablo Escobar. Pablo, the drug lord, Juan, the guy that kicked the own goal USA. He goes, Juan Escobar, Pablo Escobar gets killed by the FBI shortly before the World Cup. FBI goes down there on the rooftop. You might recall the video. He's trying to escape from where he was. Pop, pop, pop. He's taken out. No more Pablo Escobar. No more Colombian drug lord. Took a while, but the drug trafficking, at least slowed down to some degree. Well, Juan Escobar goes back to Bogota after he had kicked that own goal, and within 2 weeks he's shot and killed for the own goal. The people at a bar yelled at him, found out who he was, and got mad at him for the own goal. It didn't even decide the game. I think it was a 3-0 USA win, so yeah. It wasn't even a decider, but they killed him. There's a great ESPN documentary called The Two Escobars, and taking the life of Juan Escobar and Pablo Escobar. Horrifically tragic about Juan Escobar, his girlfriend, his fiance. They were getting ready to be married, and tragic death. But it soccer to foreign countries, when not to us, we have other sports, but to foreign countries who you kick an own goal, you pay with your life, as happened to Juan Escobar. Google it.
1: In fact, I remember it. I did not.
2: I knew I would refresh your memory.
1: No, that is great. That's absolutely fabulous. What kind of ratings do games in the World Cup get? I mean, do you know that?
2: They're doing very well. Yeah, no, they're doing very well for locally, Channel 5, Fox Network has the games. They're playing them up big time. They love them. They should. It's great. It's nice. It's only once every 4 years, so we don't. And like you said, USA leading 2-0 at halftime or whatever they call the first half, and then they play uno más. I don't know how exactly that goes, but they. So, yeah, it's doing very well. They're very happy about the ratings for that. There's a little bit of a internal TV battle going on right now because ESPN, the sports leader in entertainment and sports network, blah, blah, blah, blah, on their sports centers are not giving World Cup soccer its due because it's on the Fox network.
1: Oh. Okay?
2: So there you go. Oh, yeah. So that sort of stuff happens. Everybody knows it happens within the business to some degree, but it's very noticeable right now that ESPN SportsCenter is taking this and downplaying it as much as they can because it's not – and ESPN is owned by ABC, owned by Disney. They're all one happy family, I guess, happy, but they're one family. I say dysfunctional family. They're a dysfunctional family for a lot of reasons, Disney, ABC, and ESPN. So they're all together and – so they will boost their sport. And some of this is normal. Some of this, okay, is a little bit normal, but don't do it so crazy that it's just out of whack. They're doing it out of whack right now, and they've been called on it by people bigger than me now in national publications. So they may, I don't know, they may switch. They may go, oh, yeah, they're right. We need to start doing more football. Okay. Yes, the soccer stuff.
1: Internal
2: politics.
1: I need to switch gears because I want to make sure, okay, I get a whole bunch of stuff in.
2: There's a lot.
1: And that is the Golden Knights lose a head coach, and in about 24 hours, they've got a head coach. What the hell happened?
2: What the hell happened? No, John Tortorella apparently wanted to stay here. They said, no thanks, John. See ya. Bye-bye. Out of here. That was sort of interesting to me that happened, because I wondered whether it was going to be him saying, I don't need you, or you, who was going to break up this brief, very, very brief marriage, 20 games or so. And it was the Knights who broke it up. Here's something interesting, and I asked him at the press conference. I didn't get a satisfactory answer, but it's been on my mind. The Knights have now had Ryan Craig is their fifth coach. So let's say four coaches, you could say five, in 9 seasons. They're going into their 10th season. So that's the math. There are teams that have that switch coaches every 2 years in the NHL. But these are teams that suck. These are teams that are horrible. These are the San Jose Sharks, the Ottawa Senators. You go down the list of teams that, my apologies to those teams, but those teams that suck switch coaches every year, every other year, But the Knights, every one of their coaches has been a tremendous success, okay? Going to Stanley Cup playoffs, deep in the playoffs, winning 70% of their games, going to winning a cup, as did Bruce Cassidy, and you get fired shortly after in 2023. All of their coach, it's bizarre. It is just bizarre. And so I started wondering myself this week, they've got to be getting sort of a bad rep among coaches in the NHL, not amongst players. Players all want to come here and everything, but coaches are going, why do I want to take a job in Vegas? Like, okay, you get to, it's Vegas and you get great players, but you can win. You can win like crazy, go deep in the cup, and you could get fired and you're gone. Sorry, you didn't win at all. You came 2 games short, John Tortorella, you're gone. What? Okay. Pete DeBoer, they've made the playoffs 8 out of 9 seasons, have the Vegas Golden Knights. Pete DeBoer lost his job because he didn't make the playoffs. Okay, you didn't make 1 year. That's Chicago and Detroit does that every year. Or you're Gerard Gallant, and you had a bad run for a handful of games. You lose 3 or 4 games, and you're gone. So my question was sort of like to Ryan Craig and to Kelly McCrimmon is, with this, I'll say insane high standard. Now, you don't want to lower your standards, But this is insane high standard. How is a rookie coach like Brian Craig come into this environment, and how much leeway are they going to give him? If he goes on a four-game losing streak, is he fired? And I don't. They didn't give me a sufficient answer, and I didn't ask it that way. But still, it's sort of. I love that Ryan Craig's coming here. I think it's great. And
1: what do
2: I
1: we
2: like
1: know about him? I mean, has he won championships?
2: Years? So no. In fact, he is 3 years with the Silver Knights. He's been their head coach. And they went to the playoffs this last year, didn't win the playoffs, didn't go to the playoffs the first 2 years. Okay, I'm going like, that's, if he does that here, he's long gone.
1: Oh, yeah.
2: And I feel for him. I like Ryan Craig. I've had a lot of interactions with him, and I'm really looking forward to seeing what he can do. But I'm worried for him a little bit in this sense. I also wonder if the Knights had a hard time finding a big-time, big-name coach that would want to come here, because they would sit there and go, I want a 5-year deal, and I want, give me double my salary, and, then try to fire me or something, and guaranteed contract, all sorts of things, because of the fact that their coaches all succeed and win at remarkable levels, and they all get fired. That's insane. But another thing I like about him, he's been here since year one. He's a original misfit. We don't usually count him amongst our original misfits when we mention, Shea Theodore, Braden McNabb, William Carlson, go down that list. Riley Smith came and went, but he's back. We usually don't mention him among that, but Ryan Craig is that guy, is the guy who – Ryan Craig. Okay. I've been mixing that up this week. I've been thinking Roger Craig and confusing him with a running back for the Niners. And then a couple of times I've said Brian Smith, who is the owner of the Utah Mammoth and the Jazz and the BYU basketball team owner. They now have owners in college teams. Okay, let me get that. Ryan Craig is the guy who
1: the new coach. Hey,
2: but what is and Kelly McCrimmon said we're going to keep the same standard, same high standard. Okay, well, we better go to the playoffs and go deep, make a deep run.
1: Even or else.
2: Yeah.
1: Sometimes doesn't work out. Stick around, more to do as we continue. Ron Futrell, 8 News Now. We're going to find out when he's on Sports Wrap again. I love him on Sports Wrap. I really do. Stay with us. 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
1: Again, Ron Futrell, 8 News Now. We'll find out when he's going to be on Sports Wrap again. I love him on Sports Wrap. I really honestly do. I'm amazed. I looked at the calendar this morning, and we're like less than 40 days away from a Raiders training camp.
2: Oh my!
1: We're there. We are there.
2: And as you know, that's when the season begins. That's when training camp begins. That's when, I mean, it's not the first game, obviously, but when the season begins is training camp, and that's I'm looking forward to this season. I think Raiders fans are. There's a good reason to be optimistic right now with what they're doing. It's not a false optimism, I don't think. You know, every team is optimistic this time of year. But there's reason for the Raiders to be optimistic. There is, absolutely. And look at their offense. I don't want to call it stacked. They rebuilt the offensive line. They kept two of their best features on the offensive line, and they've done that. So they got the big uglies in there that can do some crazy stuff. And of course, I'm looking forward to seeing Kirk Cousins play quarterback with a real good offensive line and some weapons. Brock Bowers, go down the list. They got to work on the receivers a little bit more. I think they got another change or two with the receivers. But there's a lot of reasons to be optimistic.
1: Let me just ask you though, more than 3 or 4 wins?
2: Oh, 6 or 7. I'll go there. I mean, you got to get to 9 to get to the playoffs. It's a 17 game season, 18 weeks. They have a bye week, but 17 games. And so, no, that's where I'm at with them. I do have one thing I want to mention, Kevin, before I want to get you off the Raiders, if you don't mind for a moment.
1: Okay.
2: I don't know how much time I got.
1: You're fine.
2: Okay. Some baseball players to watch this weekend. The College World Series is taking place. Omaha, Nebraska. You know it, you love it. okay, in the finals. Final two teams are there, North Carolina against Oklahoma. Oklahoma is from Las Vegas. I think they were number 21 and 22. L.J. Mercurius and Xander Mercurius. Pacoli Ranch Little League. One went to Durango, one went to Faith. L.J. also went to UNLV for a little while. These two guys are fun to watch. I talked to their mom today. I'm doing a story tonight on their mom and how she sort of lit things up there in Omaha. She's Puerto Rican. And she says it's hard to find good Puerto Rican food in Omaha, Nebraska, but she did find a place. They're fun. ESPN has taken a liking to these two guys, and they're really showing a lot of what they're doing and featuring them as stars. They play Saturday. It's a best-of-three championship in the College Baseball World Series. So they're in the final two against North Carolina. Saturday, 4 o'clock our time, and then Sunday on ABC. I'm giving other networks attention right now. I don't know if I should, but I am. And then Monday, if there's a game three that's necessary. So keep an eye on these two kids, born and raised in Vegas, and we're going to be hearing from them, I believe, at the next level. At the Major League Baseball level, with these two guys, so I think the younger one's a better pitcher. He's just a freshman, and that's Xander with an X. So keep an eye on the Mercurius brothers if you happen to watch the World Series Saturday, Sunday, Monday, if possible, if necessary, this week, and see how they do.
1: This should be a lot of fun. I've always liked the College World Series. It's such a cool event, and I remember back when it was Rosenblatt Stadium. I don't know, maybe it still is.
2: I think it is. I don't think they've changed. Yeah, I don't think they've changed it. I can't recall seeing the graphics there, but we've got a couple of local guys to be able to keep an eye on now to watch, to see what they do. U.S. Golf Open is going on right now. Sorry, I don't have today's scores, but they're playing at Shinnecock Hills in New York. Be careful how you say that, Kevin, if you read Shinnecock Hills in New York. This is a brutal course, and they set it up brutal for the U.S. Open, so it makes it fun to see. Birdies are at a minimum. And it's and again, sorry I don't have an update for you on a score right now. It's just round two today. But you may recall one of the great shots at Shinnecock Hills was Phil Mickelson one year. The greens were so bad, so horrible, so fast, so undulating. So he hit like a four-foot putt that he missed because, okay, you should make those, but you can miss a four-footer. And it kept rolling down the hill, and it's now 5 feet, 6 feet away from the cup. And he chases the ball down the hill and hits it while it's rolling. He was so frustrated, and which was a two-stroke penalty, and he knew that. It wasn't an accident. He did it on purpose. It was him giving his protest to how brutal the greens are when the winds start blowing in Shinnecock Hills, New York. And so as this Father's Day weekend approaches, there's a lot of dads are going to be watching this and shaking their heads going, man, what a great course because it's brutal.
10: I got an update here for you, Elron.
2: Okay, thank you.
10: Wyndham Clark. Wyndham Clark is -7 right now, and he is the leader. There are a ton of people tied for second. Higgs, Stevens, Rory McIlroy. And some others are at -3. So Clark has a four-stroke lead over a bunch of golfers right now.
2: Okay. Par is going to be at a premium. And thank you, Jim.
10: Yes.
2: It is a brutal course.
1: Stick around. We got lots more to talk about. We'll get to that and a whole bunch more on AM 670 KMZQ.
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12: The pinball machine that is Las Vegas Ballpark didn't disappoint last night as the Aviators and Round Rock Express combined for 39 runs. It was the Aviators who came out on top 26-13. Their major league affiliate, the Athletics, put up a 5-spot in the first inning that held up in a 5-0 shutout of the Angels in Sacramento. The Vegas Golden Knights held a press conference on Thursday to introduce their newest head coach. Ryan Craig is leaving his job as bench boss of the Henderson Silver Knights for his first NHL head coaching gig. Craig had previously served under Gerard Gallant, Pete DeBoer, and Bruce Cassidy with the Knights, helping to lead the team to its first Stanley Cup in 2023. The Las Vegas Aces will host Golden State on Sunday at Michelob Ultra Arena. They finished 6-1 in the in-season tournament and will play the New York Liberty in Brooklyn on June 30th in the Commissioners' Cup Championship game.
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10: Couple of accidents on the freeways that could cause a little bit of congestion. 15 southbound at Russell near the stadium. The 11 northbound freeway on-ramp at Cheyenne, an accident there on the shoulder. Debris on the freeway, that's 215 southbound at Town Center on the Western Beltway. And look out for a stalled vehicle in that transition as you merge from Interstate 15 south over to 11 southbound. Now you're up to date with on-time traffic.
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19: 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It's game time.
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0: Ron Futrell staying for one more segment because we haven't talked about baseball, but the ball is flying out of the ballpark. Wow.
1: The games here with the Athletics were remarkable. I mean, the first and the last games, the wind was blowing out at the ballpark.
0: 15-14.
1: 15-14, the Brewers won that first one, and the Rockies won the last one, I don't know, 23-8, 9 or something like that. And then last night with the Aviators, wind was blowing out. So just I'm going to give more betting advice right now on your show than I've probably ever given. But if you do like to bet, you can bet minor league baseball, by the way.
0: Can you really?
1: And the wind is blowing. Yeah. And the wind is blowing out at the ballpark. Go over. They will not be able to catch up with that number. Now, the other games went under, the middle four games, because there were six games here, but the two games on the end, I'll say, both went remarkably over. Highest run totals in baseball this year for those two games. But the middle games were all reasonable, and that was because the wind was not blowing out. So there you go. Little advice. Oh, I've got, wait. Before we finish with baseball, I want to think of this too. I have some soccer betting advice for you, Kevin. And this is if you're going to watch the game, bet the under. Because if
0: bet
1: you're
0: the
1: watching
0: under?
1: The game, they bet the under because they will never score if you're watching the game. I've never seen a soccer goal scored in my life. Never. While I'm watching the game, they do not score. So that's now. And you'll watch you'll enjoy the game much more. You will enjoy soccer much more if you bet the under. And now I don't know if you're going to win your bet or not. Let me go there. They could do something. Could be a freak show happen, and they actually score a goal or two in a game. But if you're so inclined to bet soccer and you're going to watch the match, bet under because you will not see a goal scored.
0: Wow.
1: I guess the USA is still up 2-0. I didn't see either goal. I've heard about
0: it. Do we have an update on that?
1: It was 2-0. It is still they're back in the third quarter period match.
2: Yes.
1: But, I mean second half. I mean they're on the pitch in the second period half.
2: 73 minutes in. It's 2-0 USA. So
1: see, one of those goals had to be scored by Australia for the USA to get a goal. One was an own goal. Okay. The good news is, as I mentioned earlier, it's not going to be Juan Escobar. He'll be able to. Whoever kicked that goal in for Australia will still be able to go back down under and have a good life and not get executed as Juan Escobar did.
0: Wow.
1: So yes.
0: Okay, the question everybody wants to know, when are you going to be on Sports Wrap or doing...
1: I'm not on this weekend, but you're going to be able to watch Chris Matthews and Madison Marie, 3 o'clock to 3:30, following an Aces game. Aces are playing Golden State on Sunday, and they got a 3 to 3:30 Sports Wrap. So on Sunday, I'm working tonight. I'm working as I left the house. I told my wife, I said, I'm doing the 2, 3, 4, 5, 6, 7, 8, 9, 10, 11, 12 newscasts today. So, I'm Friday. Nobody wants to work. And so I'm on the holiday too.
0: But are you off on Father's Day? That's the important thing.
1: I am off on Father's Day. That I'm looking forward to, having Father's Day off. The kids are coming over, you know, 4 kids. And 10 grandkids, so we're cooking up some ribeye at the house.
0: You're amazing.
1: That's what we're doing.
0: Hey, Ron, so. Have a happy Father's Day, my friend.
1: Thank you, Kevin. I appreciate that. Same to all the fathers out there. It's a remarkable blessing and responsibility to have that title.
0: Indeed. Ron, thank you so much. We'll talk again soon.
1: Thank you, Kevin.
0: Thank you, my friend.
1: See ya. Okay,
0: there you go. Happy Father's Day to Ron Futrell from 8 News Now. Stay where you are. 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
0: Boy, has the president been busy. He's been to the G7. He's talked to Macron, the Emir of Qatar. He's been all over the place, and he attended a Medal of Honor ceremony at the White House. We're going to let you listen to just a little bit of it. This is the President of the United States.
16: Thank you, sir. Thank you, sir. Well, thank you very much, everybody, and we'll be seated. We have
17: some very important business to take care of. I just do want to say, though, the stock market just hit a new all-time high. The 401ks just hit a new all-time high. And oil is dropping like a rock. Other than that, it's another day in paradise. Well, thank you very much, Chaplain. And I have no higher privilege than serving as the Commander-in-Chief of the U.S. Armed Forces. I'm so proud of them. A 250-year tradition of the bravest and greatest heroes ever to walk the earth. But only a few have received our highest military distinction, the Congressional Medal of Honor. I wanted to give it to myself, but I was informed I couldn't do it. And I couldn't find anything where I was actually worthy. So here we are. You understand that? But today we present this award. It's the greatest of awards to three new recipients. Marine Corps Major James Capers. Marine Corps Colonel John W. Ripley, deceased. And Army Major Nicholas Dockery. Thank you. We're pleased to be joined on this occasion by the Secretary of War, Pete Hegseth, and he's had some good victories lately, I will tell you. He's going to have a lot more. Ambassador to the United Nations, Mike Waltz. Mike, thank you. Chairman of the Joint Chiefs of Staff, Dan Kane. Acting Secretary of the Navy, Hung Cao, and Commandant of the Marine Corps, Eric Smith. Thank you very much. With us as well are Senators Lindsey Graham, Todd Young, and Jim Banks, and members of Congress, Morgan Griffith, Ralph Norman, Jim Baird, Victoria Spartz, all great people, all great fighters, every one of them, know them all. I also want to salute 11 former Medal of Honor recipients, Barney Barnum, Kyle Carpenter, James Livingston, Joe Marm, Jim McLuhan, Dakota Meyer, Patrick Payne, Earl Plumley, Ed Byers, Will Swenson, and Brian Thacker. Thank you all. It's great to be with you again. Thank you. They're great people. The first hero we pay tribute to today is one of the finest warriors to ever wear the uniform of the United States Marines, Major James Capers, Jr., sitting right here. Thank you, James. In Vietnam, the Corps promoted him from Staff Sergeant directly to Second Lieutenant, unusual, making Jim the first black Marine in history to receive a battlefield commission in the middle of a war. In 1967, deep in the jungles of Vietnam, Jim and his nine-man force recon team, known as Team Broadminded, attempted to locate a suspected enemy base camp near the village of Phu Lac. Over the course of 4 days under Jim's leadership, Team Broadminded repulsed brutal attacks, as brutal as they've ever seen, cleared trails of bloody traps, and killed more than 200 of the enemy. The enemy was going down quickly. They never really knew what the exact number was. On the fourth day of battle, a numerically superior force of Viet Cong soldiers launched a truly devastating ambush. Explosions shredded the air, sending Jim into a tree, ripping open his abdomen and breaking his leg, badly broken leg. Shrapnel peppered his body in 17 places. I hope this isn't giving you some bad memories, Jim, but I'll tell you, everybody admires you, what you went through, believe me. Every one of his fellow Marines went down wounded, but Jim rose, pushing forward on a leg that shouldn't have been able to carry any of his weight. After a shot of morphine, Jim asserted command of the firefight. He took over like nobody's ever seen before. barely clinging to consciousness. He called in close air support for an entire hour. Very dangerous. It was sometimes a little bit too close. And it was the only force strong enough to repel the onslaught of a lot of very tough soldiers on the other side. Once an extraction helicopter reached his team, Jim loaded his wounded men first before finally loading himself. When the helicopter groaned under the weight of his entire team, too many people, he attempted to deplane, but his team physically held him back, refusing to leave their leader behind. For his incredible valor, Jim was recommended for the Medal of Honor in 1967, and everybody knew he should get it. But life is life. His commanding officer, who was his biggest fan, was tragically killed before the paperwork was signed. That's a bad break, but now you're doing it. Maybe this is better. You had to wait a little while, didn't you, huh? Jim, the nation kept you waiting far too long. So I say to you, congratulations. You made it. Thank you. Congratulations.

0: Anyway, the President of the United States issuing the Medal of Honor. Good for him. That's one thing I love about this president, is that this president values the bravery of our fighting warriors. I think it's incredible, and I think it's long overdue. It honestly is. Stay where you are. More to do as we continue on AM 670 KMZQ.
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0: Okay, everybody that's off for Juneteenth, why Juneteenth and what is Juneteenth?
10: Well, it was June 19th, 1865, 161 years ago today, that U.S. Major General Gordon Granger delivered the General Order Number 3 and proclaimed in part, "The people of Texas are informed that in accordance with the proclamation from the Executive of the United States, all slaves are free." It happened 161 years ago today. The Republican president, Abraham Lincoln, and his Emancipation Proclamation took 2 years to get down south to Texas. But that's what we're celebrating today.
0: So cool. So cool. Stay with us. More to do as we continue on AM 670 KMZQ, where news is next.

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2: It can happen to any pet. A door that didn't shut, an open gate, and now your pet is missing. The best way for your pet

0: Hezbollah militant group agreed on Friday to renew their ceasefire after fighting postponed Iran-US talks in Switzerland. Word of the ceasefire coming from two regional officials and a US official. The truce was mediated by Qatar, the US and Iran, the regional officials say. Both Israel and Hezbollah have not immediately commented. Talks between the US and Iran have been called off after intense fighting between Israel and Hezbollah in southern Lebanon, raising questions about an initial agreement to end the war in Iran. I'm Charles de Ledesma.
1: British Prime Minister Keir Starmer says he will fight attempts by rival Andy Burnham to oust him from office. Correspondent Bernie Bennett reports.
2: Starmer says he will not walk away and will run in a leadership contest if one is triggered. Burnham, the mayor of Greater Manchester, won a seat in Parliament in a special election and is looking to replace Starmer as leader of the Labour Party and the country. Burnham's victory speech left no doubt that he wants to lead the country. Burnham has led Manchester since 2017, overseeing rapid regeneration for the city where the Industrial Revolution was forged. He's pledging to repeat his success on a national scale. Bernie Bennett reporting.
1: A new AP NORC poll finds that President Trump's approval on Iran remained low at 34%. Even as a deal to reopen the Strait of Hormuz and restart negotiations materialized. The survey was conducted June 11 through 17, just after Trump called off threats to escalate the war with Iran. Respondents answered as Trump announced a deal with Iran and authorized an end to the U.S. naval blockade in the Strait of Hormuz. The poll concluded just before the deal was signed Wednesday. More at townhall.com.
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7: 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I'm Jim Dallas. Rents in the Vegas Valley continue to drop. The May rental report from Zumper shows most areas of southern Nevada have seen their rental rates drop both month over month and year over year. The report says the biggest year-over-year drop was in Henderson, where the rents declined 8.3% from May of last year to last month. Local real estate experts say aggressive building coming out of the COVID pandemic added excess housing inventory to the market, giving Las Vegas renters more options and, of course, negotiating power. Today is the final day of Las Vegas Restaurant Week. 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KMCQ satellite weather, a little cooler today than it's been the past few days. Clear skies and breezy, a high of 101, an overnight low of 81, a high of 100 tomorrow.
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7: Remember, there's two right lanes are closed on East Flamingo. That's at Maryland Parkway for road work there. Do expect some delays. Also, utility work on eastbound Blue Diamond Road. That's at Rainbow Boulevard. Do expect reduced lanes in that area through the 4th of July.
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0: Our nation is back, bigger, better, richer, and stronger than ever before. If you agree with this statement, then stand up and show your support. The first duty of the American government is to protect American citizens, not illegal aliens. Look, nobody stands up. These people are crazy, I'm telling you. They're crazy.
1: That's the thing about crazy people. They don't know they're crazy. That's what makes them crazy.

0: Ladies and gentlemen, Kevin Wall.
1: It's hour number three, live and local, and the news, Jim Dallas, is good. In the battle between Team USA and the Socceroos of Australia.
2: Yeah, the folks down under are probably not happy with the result as the USA wins 2-0 in their match this afternoon. So we'll keep an eye on that as the United States advances on. And we'll see if we can find out, I don't know, if we can find out today who they might play, or may have to wait until next week. But the good news is the USA beat Australia by a score of 2-0 today.
1: Good. This time every week, we take a look back at what we call the interview of the week. And we had a great interview earlier this week with Howard Stutz from the Nevada Independent. And everybody's been talking about the Caesars sale, what it means for labor forces down on the Strip. This was Howard Stutz earlier this week talking about the Caesars deal.
3: Well, it's fascinating because this has been Caesars is going to be acquired, is going to merge basically with billionaire Tillman Fertitta. He is well known, obviously. He owns, I think it's something like 600 different restaurant type brands, privately held out of Houston. He owns the Golden Nugget casinos. He's also the largest investor right now in Wynn Resorts. He owns about 13% of the stock in that company. He's been talking about trying to buy Caesars Entertainment, and they announced that deal several weeks ago. And the cost like $17.3 billion, about $12 billion is Caesars debt, that he will assume all that debt. The question is, it's going to take about a year for this to be figured out. There are a lot of different factors in it. Namely antitrust issues, because, how many casinos will he own in Las Vegas and in other markets that could be, like Laughlin, for example. I should say Lake Tahoe, for example. He will own, when the deal closes, he'll own three of the four casinos in Laughlin. Lake Tahoe. I keep on saying Laughlin. Sorry. Lake
1: All right.
3: Tahoe. He'd have to sell one of those, is what it would seem to be. Amazingly, he's been doing all this while he's the U.S. ambassador to Italy. So I don't know how he does those negotiations, but it's fascinating. But then you have Caesars and Fertitta. Not even a week later, Barry Diller, who's the largest shareholder of MGM, says he wants to buy out the rest of MGM stock. He owns about 26% already, wants to buy out the rest of the stock and take MGM private. So you have those two deals pending that really could take, the bulk of the largest chunk of casinos on the Strip private in some way. So that's a real question. It's early in this. It was announced. It got a big, big splash when it was announced, and now we'll see where it ends up. But those are the big things that just happened, and it's just kind of fascinating. The investment community doesn't know what it means. These companies are going to be privately held. So that's really what how do stockholders invest? All these companies, MGM and Caesars, have deals with different real estate investment trusts where they don't actually own the land and the buildings. They just lease that from VICI or VICI or Gaming and Leisure has a couple. So it's a real question on where this all is going to work out. But, it keeps it interesting, I guess. So how's that for you?
1: My next question was going to be about the way recent sales have gone, that they've been property buys, not necessarily casino buys. How is this different?
3: Well, it's really, you think, let's look at MGM. is most of their properties are owned by Vici, the land in Billings. Or there's another REIT that's Blackstone. They have the Bellagio. Whereas Caesars, they're only, it's really, I think if I remember correctly, it's just Caesars Palace, I think maybe Harrah's, I don't know. There's only a couple of the Caesars properties that are owned by Vici. Vici controls owns a lot of the Caesars properties, leases them back to the company in a lot of the regional markets. So that's going to be a question that's got to be answered. Vici just recently did a deal with Golden Entertainment. They own all the big, the PT's Tavern Group, and they have the Stratosphere, and they have a couple casinos in Laughlin, and they went private. Blake Sartini, the Golden Entertainment sold, Blake bought up all the opera stock, is taking now an operating company, and Vici actually owns the land and building for all these properties and leases it back to what was Golden to operate. So it's been going on. You have companies that aren't interested in doing anything with REITs. Obviously, Red Rock Resort is not interested in doing that. They want to own all their properties. You won't see Derek Stevens get involved with a REIT at this point. He wants to own his properties downtown. So it's a matter of, for companies, that's, it's their opinion on what they want to do with these REITs.
1: How will this impact workers down on the Strip, in particular the Caesars folks?
3: We don't know. I mean, there's a lot of speculation that, okay, some people are going to lose their jobs and this and that. We don't know yet, because you're not really merging ownership in with, a new ownership in with somebody coming in and has a bunch of employees, and they're going to bring their employees and put them in. You don't really see that with this. The overlying question with the Caesars deal with Fertitta, I mentioned to you, he owns 13% of Wynn Resorts. How does that factor into this whole thing? Has he got to sell his Wynn stock in a sense? Does he still has land on the Strip, a very small parcel that he talked about putting a 2,400 room hotel casino down right by across the street from Planet Hollywood. Well, with Caesars, he would own Planet Hollywood. And what does he do with this site on the Strip? So there's a little, those are some of the questions that we really don't have any answers to yet. That's the bigger questions that I found.
1: I'm just curious, at what point does the federal government have to pass muster, if you will, on this deal?
3: I think sometime down the road they'll have to make sure that they approve of any, there's no antitrust issues. There may be steps that companies will take ahead of time. This happened before with various with Caesars deals, where when they were bought by Eldorado and they sold several casinos to get out of that, so they don't have that issue. So they might do that ahead of time. So we'll see it. It's not going to come up like tomorrow. It'll be down the road. I mean, like I said, we're going to be living with this for the next, I think it seems like, for another 12 months or so that we're going to be living with this deal.
1: Howard Stutz joining us, talking about gaming down on the Strip and beyond. This next one is one that is kind of a brain scratcher, and that is Terribles and Prim. We were worried that we were going to lose Prim altogether, and now it looks like it may be re-energized. What's the deal?
3: Well, the Affinity Gaming decided they were going to close. They didn't want to deal with Prim anymore. They were shutting down everything, and they leased the properties from the Prim family. They announced a 6-day plant closing back in May, and people were, employees were going to lose not only their jobs. Many of the employees in the Prim properties live in apartments that were built by the Prim family right behind Buffalo Bills and Prim Valley Casino. So what happened was, the Prim family stepped in and said, "We're going to fix this. We're going to try to figure this out." And lo and behold, they announced a deal a week or so ago with Herbst, Terribles, which, ironically, Terribles did operate Prim back in like the mid-late 2000s. They bought the properties, the operations from MGM Resorts. MGM had struck a deal with the Prim family. That's where what led to the Prims getting, were a little bit involved with MGM. And that was the, I think it was either New York, all those properties when those were built. That's where, that's how, and I'm giving us a lot of Las Vegas history here, but that's where MGM got involved with the Prim properties, sold it to the Herbst family for $400 million. Well, about 3 years later, Herbst, went through a Chapter 11 bankruptcy reorganization, and they ended up losing the properties in the bankruptcy to Affinity. It was an investment fund called Z Capital. So now they're getting them back, and they seem real excited about getting them back and wanting to try to operate them.
1: Howard Stutz from the Las Vegas Nevada Independent. Smart guy when it comes to gaming. He's the gaming reporter for the Nevada Independent. Stick around. 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

0: It is live and local for a Friday. We'll get to the Friday song coming up in a little bit after the break. We never wanted to deny you that. Major League Baseball, Jim, is in trouble with Congress. This could get real interesting.
1: Yeah, it's kind of a follow-up from what we were talking about on Monday. If you missed the story, there were three San Francisco Giants pitchers which put on their caps, their Pride Night caps, which was unusual. Had the colors on it, the colors of the rainbow. And in response to that, there were several San Francisco Giants players that put from the Bible scripture on their cap as well in response to the Pride Night. And that did not sit well with the commissioner of Major League Baseball, Rob Manfred, who sent out a warning and basically said that, hey, this is a routine verbal warning not to wear the hat with the biblical scripture on it in future games, or they could be disciplined. Now, remember, Major League Baseball enjoys the federal antitrust laws, which are very, very generous. So Senator Josh Hawley from Missouri, you're part of the world there.
0: Oh, yeah.
1: He fired off a letter to Commissioner Rob Manfred demanding answers and strongly implying that, you know, maybe a public Senate Judiciary Committee hearing might be in order. You are being called to the carpet, so to speak, to, answer questions from these elected officials because you are enjoying these antitrust laws. So, bottom line here is we have Christian ballplayers that have actually read the Bible, and they understand that the rainbow symbol itself, which has been basically stolen by the LGBTQ plus community, really is a covenant from God to the people of the earth, that he will not destroy the earth again by flood. And the rainbow is kind of that connection to God. And, of course, Major League Baseball has some answering to do to Congress as a result of that. But because, hey, I thought the First Amendment is alive and well, and I do have a memory from 6 years ago when COVID was going on, and BLM was the hottest thing in baseball, and we had pitchers and batters and just players and coaches that were taking a knee during that time, and that was not admonished. But yet, biblical scripture inserted in these caps has been admonished by the head of Major League Baseball. So, you know, it really is, you know, whether you believe in God or not, if you don't, you still should believe in the First Amendment of our rights here as American citizens. So,
0: and you know what? You and I both go way back. In fact, we're both wearing our team jerseys.
1: That's exactly today. Right. I've got my my Pete Rose jersey on,
0: and it's, I've got my Cardinal golf shirt.
1: Yes, I mean we're ready to go. It was casual Friday around here,
0: is the way. Nobody's here.
1: Nobody's here, so we decided, and we didn't talk about it either. We just went
0: independently,
1: with our heart.
0: Yeah, just independently. But you know what? Both of us have some history here. I followed the Kansas City Royals, traveled on their charter aircraft, and I've been a Cardinal Royals fan for about 40 or 50 years. And this is what I think you know, Major League Baseball, I think, has really gotten off track. They used to be apolitical. It was just something that you didn't talk about. It was, you know, it was just never discussed. Now, all of a sudden, they get political. They start putting stuff on the uniforms, and that's wrong.
1: But it's the latitude, it seems to only go one way. And it's just like these votes coming in after Election Day. It always goes one way, and it always seems to favor the left. And this is just another example of it. We could give you 1,000 examples, but we only have about 30 minutes left in the show, so we wouldn't have enough time. But it's very clear that this has got the attention of the Assistant Attorney General, Harmy Dillon, which I think, haven't we had her on the air?
0: Yep.
1: I think we have had Harmeet on the show. But here's her statement. She says the three players expressed their opposition to Major League Baseball's pro-pride orthodoxy. And she said the Civil Rights Act prohibits Major League Baseball and its franchises from unreasonably burdening the rights of players with religious objections to serving as the league's vehicle for pro-pride messages. And she goes on to say that federal law is clear. Employers must modify their uniform requirements to reasonably accommodate their employees' exercise of religion. And she also added that the Trump administration is committed to combating religious discrimination. So that's the latest from that. But, you know, they may have some answering to do to a Senate panel in the near future.
0: And we've seen Congress trying to get Roger Goodell and others before their committees, and they don't always agree.
1: No, they don't even want to show up.
0: Roger Goodell said, no, I don't think so.
1: Yeah, exactly. So we would probably expect the same from Rob Manfred, but they do make a good point. I mean, if you're going to go out of your way to make people feel uncomfortable with their religion, and again, we live in a country where you have the right to, you could be an atheist, you could be a Buddhist, you could be Islamist, you could be a Christian, you can be anything you want, and people have that right under our Constitution, and like I say, I mean, they're a little bit of hot water here. We'll see what happens, but if indeed somebody wants to fine these individuals, and let's say they do it again, Rob Schneider, you know him, he's the conservative comedian that says, hey, I'll pay your fine. You know, I don't know if it's going to be $1,000 or $5,000 or whatever the fine is. He said that he would be glad to pay for that fine.
0: I need to take a quick break. Stay with us. More to do. We'll be talking more about this. Also, we'll have the Friday song and a whole bunch more coming up on AM 670 KMZQ.
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4: The Vegas Golden Knights held a press conference on Thursday to introduce their newest head coach. Ryan Craig is leaving his job as bench boss of the Henderson Silver Knights for his first NHL head coaching gig. Craig had previously served under Gerard Gallant, Pete DeBoer, and Bruce Cassidy with the Knights, helping to lead the team to its first Stanley Cup in 2023. The pinball machine that is Las Vegas Ballpark didn't disappoint last night as the Aviators and Round Rock Express combined for 39 runs. The Aviators, who came out on top 26-13. Their major league affiliate, the Athletics, put up a 5-spot in the first inning that held up in a 5-0 shutout of the Angels in Sacramento. The Las Vegas Aces will host Golden State on Sunday at Michelob Ultra Arena. They finished 6-1 in the in-season tournament and will play the New York Liberty in Brooklyn on June 30th in the Commissioner's Cup Championship game.
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1: And at 2:33, as we check out your conditions, got an injury incident on the Interstate 11 northbound freeway on-ramp. That's at Cheyenne. Watch for an accident 15 north at Russell Road. That's in the early stages. We do have a traffic problem. Sunset at Bermuda doesn't list what that is, but watch for some right shoulder activity. And incident Serene at Vasto Street and Fort Apache at Flamingo. Now you're up to date with on-time traffic.
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0: You know what it's time for? It's time to celebrate the best day of the week. Buckle up, folks.
12: Oh, man, what day is it?

0: It's Friday.
1: It's the day we celebrate. Even when it's a national holiday, we still celebrate with the Friday song. I had a chance to visit with my good friend Jim Yoder, and we were all disappointed that nothing happened, that the Geneva celebration had to be, quote, postponed. And I asked Jim, what is the next step?
2: Can anybody really be surprised? I think it's a combination of number one, you can never trust the Iranians. They're going to stall and stall, but their end game is the same. I'm just concerned no matter what they sign, no matter what's agreed to, you know, Trump says they'll never have a nuclear weapon. Well, he's out of office in a little over 2 years, and anything can happen after that. You can't trust the Iranians. They can rip that agreement up and just go on, and we could have the wrong president and the wrong secretary of state in there, and we'll have problems. So that's I think that's the number one thing. And I think the number two thing is I think Trump's getting a little tired of Bibi Netanyahu reacting the way he does to Hezbollah. I understand Netanyahu's reaction, and I don't blame him a bit for it, but you know, when you're in these sensitive negotiations, sometimes you have to hold back a little bit just to see what the next move is going to be. And he's a little trigger happy. And I think that's irritating Trump, but I get the impression that Donald Trump is just totally tired of this whole fiasco. And if Iran doesn't straighten up, I think he's just going to bomb the hell out of them and say, forget it. He, you know, he's giving them every chance. Nobody can accuse Trump of being trigger happy or going for the throat before he had to. He's been as patient as anybody could be, but I think his patience is running out.
1: What is the next step then? If indeed the deal is postponed, then what is going to bring it back on track, I guess is the question.
2: I think that Hezbollah, the number one thing would be if Hezbollah would stop their activities going after the Israeli forces in the different parts of the region. I think that's number one, because then you don't have to deal with Israel retaliating. But, you know, Iran, their rhetoric, they ramp up their rhetoric pretty high. And, you know, Trump's pretty good with dealing with it. He understands it's posturing for their own people and puffing up their own chest a little bit, but Iran's going to have to come to the table on Trump's terms, or there's going to be no deal. And I think that we're going to go back to epic fury, as they call it.
1: I'm just curious what the rest of the world is going to think, or are they going to be surprised by all this? I mean, it's almost as if they expected it.
2: Yeah, I think everybody expecting it. They're certainly not surprised at it, are they? I mean, it's just one of those situations. This war over there has been going on for thousands of years. We talked about it 47 years with the United States, but I mean, the whole Middle East has been, has been in shambles since Hector was a pup. So it's something that's not going to be easy to resolve, but if anybody can do it, Trump's there. I mean, we're knocking on the door. I think we can get it done. I think it will get done. I think Trump's going to make sure it gets done one way or the other.
3: I just wanted to interject here for a second, Jim, because I think a lot of people are concerned about what happens when Trump leaves, and especially if we do get a Democrat president in 2029. You got to figure from the Iranian viewpoint, they feel that that side of the aisle is a lot friendlier to them than Trump's side. Even if it's J.D. Vance or somebody, that it's still maybe Trump light. What do you think could be the fallout if indeed a Democrat assumes office in 2029?
2: Well, that's what I alluded to earlier when I said Trump's only got two more years left. I mean, you know, in my opinion, the guy that signed the previous deal is an enemy of America. You're exactly right. I think Iran would love to stall this thing out a couple of years. And if they don't stall it out, they'll just rip it up the day that Trump leaves office. And God help us all if a weak Democrat who's friendly to the Middle East and thinks, you know, the United States is a horrible nation, like a lot of those Democrats do. Somebody like that gets in office, we're cooked. But, you know, a lot of people don't understand. If you read between the lines, Trump did this operation in February because Iran was within days of being able to strike London and possibly New York City. Trump knew what was going on here. I think he wants to protect the psyche of a lot of the citizens here of this country and other countries and not divulge all the details. But Iran is right on the doorstep of being able to attack New York City. And I think that if a Democrat gets in there and is friendly to them, I think that's exactly what will happen. So I share your concern. I think a lot of other Americans share your concern as well, because it's definitely very valid.
1: What will the rest of the world think if this thing gets derailed? I mean, if a couple of days becomes a couple of weeks, becomes a couple of months, will the rest of Europe, for instance, stand behind the president of the United States?
2: They're coming to back him now, aren't they? I mean, isn't it amazing? I'll digress a little bit. Isn't it amazing that Trump's over there this week with those guys, and now they, Starmer and Macron, we're ready. We'll offer our full capabilities. We're staying alongside the U.S. But where were you in February and March? Now that the thing's about over, now they're coming to our rescue, so to speak. Is that just not like France? But so what the rest of the world will think, I believe Trump is going to have very clean hands on this. He's done all he can do. I mean, to a fault, to the point where people think he's given up too much, which I don't think he has, but they think he's given up too much. So if this thing falls apart, it's not going to fall on the United States. It's going to fall on Iran. And I think to an extent, Israel as well. I think Israel's been a little too aggressive for Trump's taste the last 2 weeks with Hezbollah. Not that I blame them. I mean, you got to protect yourself, but it's a very delicate, fine line that they're trying to follow here. And Israel has not played ball according to Trump's game plan. And I think Trump's pretty worn out with Netanyahu. And I think he's even more worn out with Iran. And I think the rest of the world sees.
3: Hey, Jim, I've got some breaking news here from Reuters. It says that Lebanon has agreed to a ceasefire, or at least according to a U.S. official, after that flare-up. And Trump says he's urged Israel today to agree to a ceasefire as well. Lebanese sources say Israeli airstrikes continued for an hour after the start of the ceasefire. So I don't know even what a ceasefire is anymore. Can you help a little bit? Are we really going to have a ceasefire?
2: Well, you know, that's kind of what I've been talking about with Netanyahu. He's a little too aggressive. You got a ceasefire, and then for an hour afterwards, they're still attacking them. You can't be doing that. Now, I know that there's communication issues, and it takes time to get orders passed along, but we can't be doing that. So, yeah, we saw a ceasefire when we had it with Iran, and they were shooting at ships in the Strait of Hormuz after that as well. But I think we've held back very, very well.
1: There you have it. Jim Yoder, lifelong friend, refugee from the People's Republic of California, and a good guy to boot. Stay with us. 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
3: In our staff meetings, we call him the director of fun. And that's my good friend Jim Dallas. You found a story about a tribute to Al Gore, as Rush used to call him.
13: Yes. No pause between the Al and the Gore. It's just Al Gore.
3: It's an old Rush-ism.
13: Yeah.
3: And it's a great story about an anniversary.
13: Yeah, it was on Wednesday, just 2 days ago. It was the 20th anniversary, believe it or not, of the 2006 film An Inconvenient Truth. And Al Gore went on ABC News and was embarrassed on just 2 days ago on Wednesday to discuss that anniversary of that documentary, which reflected his views. And, of course, he was talking about global warming, and he was warning everybody that the Statue of Liberty, okay, remember, put yourself in 2006. Well, in the next 10 years, the Statue of Liberty will be underwater. Our polar ice caps are melting. And obviously none of that came true. And he made millions of dollars. I think he made so much money off of the Inconvenient Truth that I think he even bought Al Jazeera, the TV network, which, of course, was owned by people who supported the 9/11 attacks. So,
14: but none of it came true?
13: No, I mean, you know, nothing has changed. The Statue of Liberty is still there. The polar ice caps have not melted. And by the way, if you really want a science project, put ice cubes in a glass, fill it up all the way, let the ice melt. You would think if the ice is just over the rim, that it would overflow when it melts. It doesn't. None of it was true, but it made Al Gore a millionaire. So congratulations for duping the public and you know, having them pay for whatever they paid to get in to see The Inconvenient Truth, the 20th anniversary, just 2 days ago.
14: And did the left-wing media highlight this at all? I mean, I don't think they didn't make fun of him.
13: No, I mean, he went on and he discussed the documentary. I don't know if they got into the inaccuracies of the predictions, because I didn't watch it. But
14: and I didn't either.
13: Yeah.
14: Anyway, stay where you are. More to do as we continue on AM 670 KMZQ.
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14: Hope everybody will reach out to dear old dad. A good day to celebrate dads everywhere. We'll tee it up again on Monday at noon. Until then, I'm Kevin Wall. Make the most of the rest of your day. Have a great weekend. Happy Father's Day to one and all on AM 670 KMZQ, where news and Wayne Allen Root are next.

0: Hey, Kevin Wall here. 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
2: News this hour from Town Hall. I'm Keith Peters in Washington. Israel and the Iran-backed Hezbollah militant group agreed Friday to halt the heavy fighting in southern

0: civilian communities in northern Israel, and Israel seizing large swaths of southern Lebanon. Firefighters respond after Russian attacks targeted the Kharkiv and Odessa regions of Ukraine.
1: Overnight, Russia carried out strikes with guided aerial bombs on Kharkiv and nearby districts. According to Ukraine's State Emergency Service, 10 people, including 4 children, were injured. One of the strikes damaged a warehouse, igniting a large-scale fire that firefighters were still battling into Friday. The attack also damaged up to 40 private residential buildings and vehicles. While in the central Dnipropetrovsk region, Russian artillery and drone attacks hit 3 districts. An 8-year-old girl was killed in Pavlovrad and a 49-year-old woman was hospitalized with injuries. Then in the southern city of Kherson, a Russian drone struck a passenger minibus, wounding 5. I'm Charles Tillotesma.
0: The remnants of Tropical Storm Arthur are battering parts of the southeastern United States. More at townhall.com.
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3: 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I'm Jim Dallas. Rents in the Vegas Valley continue to drop. The May rental report from Zumper shows most areas of southern Nevada have seen their rental rates drop both month over month and year over year. The report says the biggest year over year drop was in Henderson, where the rents declined 8.3%. From May of last year to last month. Local real estate experts say aggressive building coming out of the COVID pandemic added excess housing inventory to the market, giving Las Vegas renters more options and, of course, negotiating power. Today is the final day of Las Vegas Restaurant Week, with more than 250 restaurants across the Vegas Valley offering prefix menus for breakfast, brunch, lunch, and dinner. You can check out the list of participating restaurants and their special menus at restaurantlv.org. 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A fixed portion of the price from each meal goes to 3 Square Food Bank programs to feed the hungry in southern Nevada. KMCQ satellite weather, a little cooler today than it's been the past few days. Clear skies and breezy, a high of 101, an overnight low of 81, a high of 100 tomorrow.
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3: Remember, there's 2 right lanes are closed on East Flamingo. That's at Maryland Parkway for road work there. Do expect some delays. Also, utility work on eastbound Blue Diamond Road. That's at Rainbow Boulevard. Do expect reduced lanes in that area through the 4th of July.
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2: 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This is Wayne Allen Root, direct from the entertainment capital of the world, Las Vegas. What time is it? It's time for War! Here's your host, 100% raw truth, 100% American-made, the warrior, Wayne Allen Root.

0: All right, Wayne Allyn Root, the root is on fire. Welcome to the show, Warzone Live, official podcast of the Gateway Pundit. I'm Wayne Allyn Root. This is the Wainstream Media, no mainstream media here. I'm your Secretary of War, and I am the biggest, loudest MAGA mouth in the world. And great to be with you, and great to be behind President Trump at all times. Don't always agree with everything he does, but overall, best president of my lifetime, one of the best presidents in America's history. The Iran war deal, we'll talk about that more later in the show. Let me read you my opening commentary, because every time you try to attack Trump, every time you, you're disappointed in Trump, every time you question Trump, I think you need to think back, hark back to the days of Barack Obama. And that includes Biden, who was obviously brain dead and Obama was the real president. So the 3 terms and 12 years of Obama. So my latest column is titled Correction. Obama's not a dumb son of a bitch. He is an evil son of a bitch and a communist traitor and a Manchurian candidate. President Trump was at the G7 this week talking about his Iran deal. He compared it to Obama's Iran deal. And Trump said the Iranians laughed at Obama and called him a dumb son of a bitch. Correction, President Trump. I don't know if that's what the Iranians actually called Obama, but it's not accurate. Never lose sight of what Obama is. Obama isn't dumb. Far from it. Obama is a smart and cunning Marxist revolutionary. Obama is a talented bullsh artist. I didn't say the word. I started the word. Bullsh, you know what, artist. And con man who conned half of America. He is a communist traitor to America. He's a radical Muslim terrorist sympathizer, just like Zohran Mamdani. He is the worst race divider and race baiter in modern American history. But most of all, Obama is one evil son of a bitch. 3 stories were in the news headlines in the past 24 hours that prove who and what Obama really is. First, the Iran deal. Obama and many of his Marxist cronies attacked Trump over the terms of the deal, which is ironic, because Obama never dropped a bomb on Iran, never destroyed much of their nuclear capabilities and military infrastructure, never killed off their political and military leaders, let alone 2 and 3 levels deep. But Obama did hand Iran $100 billion of U.S. taxpayer money and got nothing in return. Your money. Trump, on the other hand, bombed the you-know-what out of Iran, destroyed much of their nuclear capabilities and military infrastructure, killed off all of their political and military leaders, 2 or 3 layers down, and then gave them $300 billion of other people's money from Iran's Arab Gulf neighbors, not from U.S. taxpayers. I'll take Trump's deal every time. Typical Obama BS. He screws it up, promotes pure fantasy about his terrible deal, and then viciously attacks a far superior deal by President Trump. It is far from perfect, but it's a hell of a lot better deal than Obama's ever was, proving once again Obama's a con man and a bullsh you know what artist. The second story in the news in the past 24 hours was the terrorist plot to commit mass murder at the White House UFC event. It turns out the lead terrorist was an illegal alien granted DACA by Obama. In other words, Obama opened our borders, let this terrorist, illegal alien from Mexico into our country, and then granted him the right to stay. Proving once again, when it comes to anything bad and evil that leads to danger, disaster, collapse, America's downfall, and potential death to American citizens, all roads lead to Obama. Finally, story number 3 is the Obama Presidential Center. It turns out this is opening weekend for the biggest albatross in presidential library history. Just like Obamacare, it's a gigantic, expensive, bloated, debt-ridden disaster that bankrupts everyone and everything it touches. It was promoted and branded as a lasting legacy to former President Obama. Well, it is. It's a lasting legacy to all the failures of communism in world history. Communist ideas, always lead to misery, poverty, bankruptcy, debt, and pain. Obama's library is a miserable failure, hurting all the people it promised to enrich. Communists like Obama have no clue how to make money. They only know how to steal money from taxpayers, spend it like a drunken sailor, and wind up in massive debt. The Obama library has ended up just as successful as the Obama economy, and Obamacare, and green energy, and open borders and DEI. In other words, it's a freaking bomb of epic proportions. The cost overruns have exploded the project cost from $800 million, and I'm sure it didn't start there either. I'm sure it started at like $500 million, but in the last year it was called an $800 million project. Now it's well over $1 billion. The Obama Foundation Reserve Fund was promised to contain $470 million to make sure taxpayers didn't get soaked by cost overruns. Guess what's in the reserve fund? $1 million. Where's the other $469 million? Well, if it's anything like Obama's presidency, the money is lining the pockets of Obama's Marxist cronies. Subcontractors have not been paid. Each of these small businesses was promised the world by Obama, but they're all now facing bankruptcy and financial ruin. Just like everyone was sold a bill of goods about Obamacare. Just like everyone was sold a bill of goods about global warming and climate change. Just like all the bankrupt green energy companies that lost billions in U.S. taxpayer money during Obama's term. Just like all the millions of small businesses that failed during Obama's presidency. Just like the all-time record number of Americans on welfare, food stamps, unemployment, and disability under Obama. Obama was the only president in America's 250-year history to never produce 1 year, just 1 year, of 3% economic growth. Even Hoover and FDR, during the depths of the Great Depression, beat Obama's economy. Obama wrecked the country, wrecked the economy, wrecked the border, wrecked health care, wrecked energy, and wrecked white-black-race relations. He destroyed everything he touched. But Obama had the lapdog mainstream media to spew propaganda and gaslight the public 24/7. But wait, I haven't told you the most shocking part of Obama's legacy. Tomorrow is Juneteenth, the holiday celebrating black Americans. Yet there are many black subcontractors who are unpaid and facing financial ruin on that holiday thanks to the bankrupt, failed Obama library. Oh, and one more thing. The Obama Library is butt ugly. It's a lasting stain on the Chicago skyline. All of that while the Marxist scumbags who run Chicago handed Obama the land under the library for $10 for a 99-year lease. I wish I could get a deal like that. Chicago's taxpayers got screwed worse than the Indians who sold Manhattan for a few beads and trinkets. It's in a perfect location, though. How fitting for Obama's library to be based in America's crime capital, overlooking a city, Chicago, overwhelmed with drugs, shootings, murders, record black-on-black crime, and failing public schools, producing black kids who can't read or do basic math. Perhaps we should change the spelling to the Obama Library, as in L-I-E, the Obama Library. What a legacy. As usual, when it comes to the decline of America, all roads lead to Obama. So understand, he's not a dumb son of a bitch, but Obama is one evil son of a bitch. All right, and I didn't even mention he's my college classmate. He was never seen at Columbia. He's a Manchurian candidate. I didn't even mention that. I like all my commentaries being under 1,000 words. This one was 989. Are you impressed, Pitar? 989. And then when you talk about Obama, I think about, you know, cities run by Democrats, just like Obama. Cities like New York and L.A. and Washington, D.C. and Detroit and Baltimore and Chicago. Welcome to Baltimore. Chaos, gunfire, and roaming youth mobs transform the Bar District into a war zone. And this is not in some horrible low-income minority neighborhood. The Bar District. Pitar, do you have the live reads here? The Bar District, one of Baltimore's city's premier bar and restaurant districts, was transformed into a war zone over the weekend with roaming gangs of underage kids, large unruly crowds, fights, and even a shootout that seemed like a scene from the crime drama The Wire, which was all about Baltimore. Urban decay in Baltimore is rampant and is a symbol of failed left-wing leadership, which means more focused on progressive policies, DEI, illegal aliens, saving illegal aliens, by the way, and climate change, and actually providing basic law and order to taxpayers. Fells Point is the name of the bar district. It was flooded with hundreds of young people, mostly underage teens, overwhelming parts of the nightlife district known for local shops, bars, and restaurants. Good luck to all the people that want to go out in Baltimore. What a joke. This is what you get in every Democrat city. This is what you get in the country. This is what you get in the states. If Obama or any Obama-like Democrat is in charge, you are effed. It's as simple as that. And when we get back, I've got guests, and I also want to get to what I think would have been the number one story if Trump had not said Obama is a dumb son of a bitch. And that inspired me to write that column. And if it wasn't also the opening weekend for Obama's boondoggle, that's what I should have called it, Obama's boondoggle. That'd be a good title. Obama's boondoggle, the Obama Presidential Center, his library. All of that meant it was time to write about Obama. All right, Wayne Allyn Root, this is Warzone Live. Hey, Wayne Allyn Root, America Speaks. You call in and we talk about it. Your opinions, your comments, your questions. How do you call in? 800-347-ROOT, 800-347-ROOT, 800-347-7668. 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The phone number again, 800-347-ROOT. That number is 24/7. You can leave voicemails. We play your voicemails on the air as well.
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0: 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I'll read your email live on the air with your comments or questions. America Speaks. Hi, Wayne Allyn Root for Zichaj Genesis Medicine. Their CEO, Dan Montano, has been a guest on my show many times to discuss his company's medicines to reverse type 2 diabetes, reverse Parkinson's, and reverse heart disease. 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I know many of you have type 2 diabetes or Parkinson's or heart disease, or you know someone who does. So listen up. You could participate in one of their upcoming free medical research studies using their breakthrough medicines. 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
0: Wayne Allen Roots for Warzone Live. All right, so let me grab an article here because it was from yesterday. I have my pile from yesterday's articles, and I never got to it. Subcontractors say they're owed millions and face financial ruin after helping build the Obama Presidential Center, a.k.a. the Obama Library. Adamson Plumbing owner Mike Owen says his company is owed $4 million on the Chicago project. So you need to hear some of this. You really do. Addison Plumbing, whose owner Mike Owen says is owed nearly $4 million after years of work on the project. That is a hole that no subcontractor, no small business can survive, says Owen. Black subcontractors at the Obama Presidential Center still seeking payment as Juneteenth opening nears, advocates say. So let's hear from this guy, Owens. Subcontractor owners interviewed by Fox News Digital described what they characterized as a chaotic work environment marked by repeated design changes, rework, scheduling disruptions, extensive oversight, and years-long compensation disputes that still remain unresolved. Several also described what they viewed as a wall of silence surrounding the project, with some declining to speak publicly or requesting anonymity because of confidential agreements or fear of professional retaliation. The allegations emerged days after a Fox News Digital investigation reported that the Obama Foundation's reserve fund, originally promoted as a $470 million financial safeguard intended to help protect taxpayers if the project encountered financial trouble, remains funded at about $1 million. And it's nearly $4 million in the red. Standing outside the center on a gloomy afternoon, Owens, that's the black subcontractor, flipped through spreadsheets and financial records that he said documented $4 million. Oh, that's the $4 million they mean. $4 million in losses tied to the project. Owens said the project stretched on for years longer than anticipated, forcing his company to absorb millions of dollars in labor and overhead costs as work demands changed and expanded. He said the losses have drained the company's reserves, created uncertainty for employees, and could ultimately force layoffs. Owens also said the years-long effort to recover what he believes is money owed to him has taken a significant toll on his mental health. I haven't had 8 hours or 6 hours sleep in over a year. I'm cooked emotionally. I feel like an aluminum can that's been thrown in front of a steamroller. We're crushed, and I have to fight for my company and my people. It's really amazing, and the center's preparing for a star-studded opening celebration tonight featuring Bruce Springsteen, Stevie Wonder, and John Legend. Owen said it's been difficult to watch the build-up and soft opening events take shape over the past few weeks while his company struggles financially. It's really quite amazing. For me and my company, says I'm at the end of my rope. I see no other choice than to have to tell my story. This is not to embarrass anyone. It's just to make sure the truth gets told out here of what has happened to the companies that poured their heart and soul into getting this job complete and operational. He says there was a lot of unnecessary rework, delays, and more than 100 change order requests that left his company absorbing millions of dollars in additional costs. And I'll tell you what, I find it ironic that the opening tonight features Stevie Wonder, because you'd have to be blind to not see that Obama's a crook, and Obama's a thug, and Obama's a Manchurian candidate, and Obama's a communist. All right, the sponsor of this segment of the show is Freedom Fest. It's coming up fast. It's the World's Fair of Liberty. It's July 8th to 11th at Caesars Forum Convention Center in Las Vegas. The most popular event at Freedom Fest every year is the mock trial. This year, ICE will be put on trial. I will be the ICE defense attorney. Wayne Allyn will be the defense attorney. My star witnesses for the defense will be actor Dean Cain of Superman fame and veteran Border Patrol official and agent J.J. Carroll. The 12 jurors will be selected from the audience. It will take place on Friday, July 10th at 5 p.m. I can't wait to meet all of you there. This will be a special year for Freedom Fest. So, celebrating the 250th anniversary of Independence Day, the MC is Kennedy from Fox News, with many great speakers, including Steve Forbes, Glenn Beck, Adam Carolla, Senator Rand Paul, John Mackey, the founder of Whole Foods, Rob Schneider, the actor and comedian. Get your tickets now for Freedom Fest. 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When we get back, guests and a lot more news right here on Warzone Live. I'm Wayne Allyn Root. The Root, the Root, the Root is on fire. 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We're answering the phones and I'm talking to all of you. 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We'll be right back. Wayne Allyn Root for Freedom Fest, the World's Fair of Liberty, July 8th to 11th at Caesars Forum Convention Center in Las Vegas. I attend every year. I can't wait to meet all of you there. 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This year, ICE will be put on trial, and the ICE defense attorney is Wayne Allyn Root. The MC is Kennedy from Fox News, with speakers Steve Forbes, Glenn Beck, Adam Carolla, John Mackey, and celebrity actors Rob Schneider and Dean Cain. 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
11: The Vegas Golden Knights held a press conference on Thursday to introduce their newest head coach. Ryan Craig is leaving his job as bench boss of the Henderson Silver Knights for his first NHL head coaching gig. Craig had previously served under Gerard Gallant, Pete DeBoer, and Bruce Cassidy with the Knights, helping to lead the team to its first Stanley Cup in 2023. The pinball machine that is Las Vegas Ballpark didn't disappoint last night as the Aviators and Round Rock Express combined for 39 runs. The Aviators, who came out on top 26-13. Their major league affiliate, the Athletics, put up a 5-spot in the first inning that held up in a 5-0 shutout of the Angels in Sacramento. The Las Vegas Aces will host Golden State on Sunday at Michelob Ultra Arena. They finished 6-1 in the in-season tournament and will play the New York Liberty in Brooklyn on June 30th in the Commissioner's Cup Championship game.
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0: Hi, this is Wayne Allyn Root. 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
11: Got a crash 11 south at Russell Road and a stalled vehicle, Rancho at Glen Heather Way. Now you're up to date with on time traffic.
0: All right, Wayne Allen Root, the Root's on fire. Let me deaden this computer so it's not blasting me in the face. There we go. I've got guests, and I also want to get to what I think would have been the number one story if Trump had not said Obama is a dumb son of a bitch. And that inspired me to write that column. And if it wasn't also the opening weekend for Obama's boondoggle, that's what I should have called it, Obama's boondoggle. That'd be a good title. Obama's boondoggle, the Obama Presidential Center, his library. All of that meant it was time to write about Obama. All right, so VRA is the sponsor of this segment of the show. They are the sponsor of all of my platforms, radio, TV, podcast, my two TV shows, you name it, VRA. This is an alert for middle-class Americans, literally an alert, because investing in stocks isn't just for rich people anymore. Kip Herridge left the highest levels of success on Wall Street to help mom-and-pop investors 23 years ago with his amazing investment newsletter, VRA. His goal was to help the little guy. Average middle-class American investors hit returns like the rich guys do with hedge funds, except even better. Since then, his top performing recommendations have beaten the market just under 90% of the time, 19 out of 22 years. Meanwhile, Barron's reports the average Wall Street money manager loses to the market 90% of the time. Kip wins almost 90%. The big shots at Wall Street lose 90%. Who are you going to listen to? I suggest it should be Kip. But Kip's not just beating the market, but often beating the market by a mile. His daily newsletter portfolio up 35.7% last year, over 27% in 2024, and over 50% in 2023. How do you like those numbers? Can you beat those numbers? I'm a witness. Kip's been a close friend all these years, and I've read his email newsletter every morning for 23 years. Facts matter. 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When the economy's up, Kip is up. 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And who's with us today? 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Right? Right, Tyler?
1: Oh, yes, sir. Exactly. Very grateful to be working with my dad and to have this opportunity for a family business. And as you mentioned in your intro, which thank you, you always have the kindest words and congratulations on the new shows. That's a good kind of busy, I'm sure. But so grateful for the opportunity to be able to bring what we do on a daily basis, the research, the financial insights that we have to retail investors. Because for so long, Wall Street has beaten everybody, but there's never been a better time to take full control of your financial future than right now. That's what we've been saying since my dad and I published our book, The Big Bribe, in 2022. We're the most bullish analyst on the street, and I'm here in New York right now. We're still the most bullish. And as you mentioned, we have the returns to show for it as well. So every day we wake up so excited to bring this information to mom and pop investors out there, retail, who've been underserved.
0: Tyler, you're very lucky because my son is in the same business as you, finance, and he's a super bright kid, same as you, and he works for a billionaire family office. And it's a great job, he's making great money, he got in with a great group, but it's not his father, Wayne. See, I wish he was working for my family office. Instead, you're working for your family office. So very lucky and a very positive thing. I kudos to you and congratulations to Kip because he's got all, you and your brother, he's got all his family with him in one business. That's really cool. My son is thousands of miles away working for a stranger's billionaire family office. So congrats to you. Look, you're joining us from New York. It's important to know what brought you to New York.
1: Mm-hmm. Yes, so I was here earlier this week on the floor of the NYSE, partially for the SpaceX IPO, although that was on the NASDAQ, but here working on a few different projects for our clients. And there really couldn't be a better time to be in the city, maybe minus the mayor. It surprised me how much pushback that people have openly expressed here. But the Knicks winning, the parade's going on right outside the hotel right now, so I might have to go join that here in a minute.
0: You know, I'm a sports fan, so I don't mean to be I don't know if you could say it on the air, a D-I-C, you know what. I don't mean to be a jerk. But even though I'm a sports fan, I feel bad for people that their lives suck and they want to go to a parade for a basketball team. You know, even if I love my team, I don't need to go to a parade and take the day off from work. I'd rather make money today. But they don't seem to care about that. They all took the day off to like a city holiday. The whole world is excited in New York. You should be excited about the fact, guys, that your city's a piece of crap now with a mayor who's a communist Muslim. And instead, you're so happy because a basketball team shot a ball through a hoop. It shows the low IQ of Democrats. Just, it's become a low IQ world. Very sad. But let's talk about
1: it. I've been in meetings here all day, and everybody's the same sentiment of can't believe that no one's out there working today. This is the day when real work gets done, though.
0: And by the way, no one's going to work tomorrow. It's Juneteenth. You know, it's just ridiculous. This country is so ridiculous. So many holidays that have nothing to do with me individually. You know, I'm Jewish by birth. There's all kinds of Jewish holidays, right? I don't make anybody else celebrate them, and nobody else does celebrate them. Why should I celebrate Juneteenth? It's got nothing to do with me. I'm not going to celebrate it. It's got nothing to do with me. Why would I take the day off? I'm working tomorrow. Anyway, let's talk about that SpaceX IPO. Because the question is that, look, I think it's a great company, and it's more important what you think than me. I think it'll be a great company and have a great future, but it's probably ridiculously overbought at the moment, don't you think? It was supposed to come out at like 120, and then they said it was going to come out at 150, and then it was at like 200 the other day. I don't even know where it closed today. Just tell us your thoughts on the SpaceX IPO. Is someone supposed to be selling it short now?
1: Well, we're going to wait probably a little bit here to get involved. But when you look at what a unique company it is, and the only company in the world that's doing what they do, from relanding rockets to the large rockets, you know, permitting applications for over a million satellites going up. I mean, what kind of premium can you put on a company like that? They're rescuing astronauts from the space station. So what we think it really represents here is what's to come. We've got another multiple huge IPOs from Anthropic to OpenAI coming, and people have yet to grasp how significant these companies are in the era that we're entering. So from our 2022 call after the Biden bear market, we've said we're looking for a dot-com era melt up. From 1995 to 2000, the market rallied 580% with multiple huge IPOs along the way. These IPOs are very, could not be more different from the dot-com era. You know, when you have about 10 companies serving pet food versus now companies that have real world impact and use cases, we think that this bull market is going to rewrite the rule book on bull markets. It's going to run through 2030, taking the Dow Jones above 100,000, NASDAQ above 50,000, and there'll be plenty of time for a company like SpaceX to thrive in this environment. Right now, the largest company in the world, NVIDIA, is on its way to a $10 trillion valuation. By 2030, there will be multiple $10 trillion companies, is our view. So,
0: And they're all in the AI category, is that right? Is that the deal? All of them are going to be AI-oriented?
1: A lot of the new IPOs are, but not all of them. There's some phenomenal companies coming out on the industrial material side, gold mining sectors, critical minerals. Those are some areas that we love here as well. We love gold, love the gold miners. But if there's one thing that I would like to get across to your viewers here today, is that you must be in this market here. There's so many opportunities out there. And especially when we live in an environment where the money printer is going to stay on, it's the only way to keep up with the debasement of our currency. That's not to say that inflation is coming back, but this isn't your grandfather's market where you can hide your cash under your mattress. It must be put to work. And I guess on top of that, it's easier said than done, but when you see the big moves, those aren't the time to panic and sell everything. It's time to stay in the market and be in the market, whatever that means for you as an individual. You have to put your money to work here.
0: Well, look, my thing is, you know, I'm very careful. Benjamin Graham, I was trying to grasp the name, so many names in my head. Benjamin Graham was the great value investor on Wall Street, and he always said that you should, you know, buy low and sell high. And that's what I worry about with a SpaceX. That's the only question I was asking you. And yes. So I'll stay tuned to see what Kip and you think over time. You may recommend it no matter what the price is, and I may wind up buying it. But I just worry that, you know, there's a time to get into every stock and there's a time to get out, and maybe SpaceX will go back down to 100 and then you should put your life savings in and it's going to go to 10,000. But 200 may be too high. So that's what I wonder. But again, I'm not the expert you guys are. So let's wait. Hey, let's see what you guys recommend.
1: I couldn't agree more. We'll be patient with this one. We're big fans of Tesla as well. We've been in that for a long time, and there's still so much opportunity there as well if you want something that's been around a little longer.
0: Well, because you and your dad recommended Tesla, I own a lot of Tesla. And so Tesla may merge with SpaceX without me ever having to buy SpaceX. I will get SpaceX. So that would be a better thing than rushing in on a stock that's gone so high. I'd rather just get it automatically in a merger. So we'll see what happens, because I love Tesla and I bought a lot of it. for my retirement account. And all right, Tyler, we're on the way out. We're still coming back for another segment, by the way, but I want to mention the phone number, 1-800-347-ROOT. We're taking calls in the 6 p.m. East Coast hour, 6 p.m. East Coast, 3 p.m. West Coast. We take calls for the entire hour. Call us, 800-347-ROOT, and talk with War. Wayne Allyn-Root. We'll be right back. Hi, I'm Wayne Allyn-Root, the national TV and radio host known as the MAGA warrior and the capitalist evangelist. This presidency is ushering in the golden age of prosperity, and it's all built around making America the energy capital of the world. Enter Lost Soldier Oil and Gas. It took 40 years to piece together this 40,000-acre giant gas discovery. It's estimated to contain up to 6 trillion cubic feet of gas, with a management forecast projecting the first 25 wells alone to produce 400 million cubic feet per day of natural gas. This is how we power the AI future of America with clean natural gas. 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Wayne Allyn-Root for Freedom Fest, the World's Fair of Liberty, July 8th to 11th at Caesars Forum Convention Center in Las Vegas. I attend every year. I can't wait to meet all of you there. Freedom Fest is the gathering place to celebrate the 250th anniversary of Independence Day, to network, socialize, and celebrate liberty. Hear and meet famous speakers, authors, economists, health experts, political leaders, a financial freedom seminar with America's economist Mark Skousen, the Anthem Film Festival, a comedy show, a pitch tank for entrepreneurs, and great debates, including the big annual mock trial. This year, ICE will be put on trial, and the ICE defense attorney is Wayne Allyn-Root. The MC is Kennedy from Fox News, with speakers Steve Forbes, Glenn Beck, Adam Carolla, John Mackey, and celebrity actors Rob Schneider and Dean Cain. 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
0: 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I attend every year. I can't wait to meet all of you there. 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This year, ICE will be put on trial, and the ICE defense attorney is Wayne Allyn-Root. The MC is Kennedy from Fox News, with speakers Steve Forbes, Glenn Beck, Adam Carolla, John Mackey, and celebrity actors Rob Schneider and Dean Cain. 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
0: All right, Wade Allen Root. The root is on fire. Welcome back. All right, my guest, Tyler Herridge, partner at VRA, insider.com, economic expert. Tyler, Kevin Warsh, that's really the big news the average person knows nothing about. If you ask the million people at the Knicks parade today down the corridors of fame and heroes in Manhattan, 99.9999% have never even heard of Kevin Warsh. He's the new Fed chairman replacing Jerome Powell, I think is probably the worst Fed chairman in history, or one of the worst. And yes. All of a sudden you got a new Trump guy in, but yet, at the Fed meeting yesterday, the market went way down because they read into his comments that he's becoming a hawk and he might want to raise interest rates later this year. The exact opposite of what everybody thought was going to happen with the new Trump guy, because he put pressure that the new guy has to cut interest rates. What do you guys think?
1: I completely agree. I think the media ran away with it a little bit as far as how hawkish he really was. He was in a tough spot. You had, 5 years plus of Jay Powell, but 5 years of inflation above their target. It's not a very good look. So as a group, he couldn't really throw anybody under the bus for this first meeting. So overall, I think it was a good first meeting here. He couldn't, like I said, differ too far away. And we're not fans of the Federal Reserve here. We're Texans. We're very much in the Ron Paul camp of into the Fed. But when you have someone like Kevin Warsh and someone like Treasury Secretary Scott Bessent, these people are exactly who you want to be really behind the plumbing and the infrastructure of the U.S. economy. I think we're in very good hands from that view. Now, I love some of the things he said yesterday, though, of ending forward projections, coming out only when you need to with news. We don't need the FOMC and these Fed speakers out here every single month, scaring the market, sending conflicting messages.
0: Right. That's good. I like that.
1: Yes, I love that. It's fantastic. That is a modern Fed thing as well. It hasn't always been that way. And Jay Powell, famously very political, loves to be in front of the camera. And there's no one with a worse track record of sending the market lower when he's in front of the camera. The worst of every Fed chairman in history. So we might expect a lower day from Warsh yesterday, but here we are. Not our major indexes back to all-time highs, but our favorite sector is the semiconductors. Hit an all-time high today and a big bounce back. Yields were lower as well. So our long-term call remains that yields are going to move lower. We think that it's much more likely they'll cut rates this year than hike rates, especially now
0: with
1: the conflict behind us, oil moving lower, and in our view towards the year end, oil is going to move much lower as long as this is fully behind us.
0: My gut instinct's always been pretty good. And I said, if he could end the war with Iran, we're going to see not just lower gas prices, anyone could figure that out, but we're going to see cuts in interest rates. So I sure hope it goes that way, because I got to tell you, we could destroy the Democrats forever, Tyler, because the entire New York and California, every conservative in those states would like to move. They'd like to sell their homes and move to where I live, Las Vegas or Texas or Florida, where you live, Texas, or South Carolina or Tennessee. Those are the big places everyone's moving. Well, there are millions of people stuck behind blue states. And the reason why is because interest rates are high and they've got like a 2% or 3% interest rate on their current home and they can't sell it and buy a new one at 6%. So if you could get the rates down, the whole world would move out of blue states and we'd have all the electoral votes and all the congressional seats. See how Wainwright thinks ahead? See, I'm a Trump chess player. We got to get the interest rates down so people are willing to sell their house and buy a new one. And that would supercharge the American economy. All right, last question. The Iran deal. How big is this economically? I'm not, as a politician, I'm not thrilled with the Iran deal. It's the best one I guess Trump could get. It's not a horrible deal, but it's not a great deal. I would have liked to see him finish the job, but I realistically knew and said it out loud on my show that if Trump finished the deal, we might have been there with maybe even with troops on the ground for another year or something like that, or months, and the stock market would react badly and the economy would react badly and interest rates would stay high and gas would stay high and we'd lose the midterms. So Trump did the smart thing. All that matters now is winning the midterms. I'm not concerned with the Iranian people. That's not our problem. And so we need to win our midterms and lower our gas prices and lower inflation and make stocks and real estate fly. And I think that's what Trump just accomplished.
1: Yes, and I think you're exactly right there. And I'll stray from the political side a little bit and talk about the financial markets, because you're exactly right on interest rates, that if we can get rates lower, surprisingly, you know, so much of the classical economic thought is that interest rates heading up will help to curb inflation and help inflation move lower. But when you have people staying in their home longer, not moving out, like you mentioned for blue states, it's actually been a contributing factor to inflation. So we need much lower rates to get the economy moving. And then from the Iranian side, like you said, it's going to be massive for the midterms, oil heading lower, inflation will be back into a 2% area soon, shortly followed by disinflationary, far more than people expect. Ultimately, deflationary, because that is what the innovation revolution is going to provide here. Whether it's AI,
0: And you're the only guy saying this. And every time you're the only guy saying it, you always turn out to be right. I've been with your dad for 23 years. 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So I think you're right, and we're going to see deflation and much lower interest rates based on Kip's track record, and now Kip with you at the company's helm, Tyler. 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
1: Thank you, Wayne. You're the best.
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15: News this hour from Town Hall. I'm Keith Peters in Washington. As the midterm elections draw near, the top Republican in Congress says he's bullish on his party's prospects because Democrats keep nominating candidates who are out of the political mainstream. On the Salem News program this week on Capitol Hill with Tony Perkins, House Speaker Mike Johnson says voters are unlikely to support far-left congressional hopefuls.
18: I think there's many mom daddy wannabes who are popping up all around the country, many of them running for Congress. And I'll tell you that the alarming thing for the country is that the energy, the money, the excitement, the grassroots is on the side of the insurgent left. People are openly running for Congress as Marxists, as socialists, and far leftists, further left than the party's ever been. So I'm afraid that the time for centrists and moderation and common sense in the Democrat Party

0: Services rushed to the scene of a collision between two trains north of London on Friday afternoon that killed one person. Both trains were traveling south to London's St. Pancras station. More on these stories at townhall.com.
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2: 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I'm Jim Dallas. Rents in the Vegas Valley continue to drop. The May rental report from Zumper shows most areas of southern Nevada have seen their rental rates drop both month over month and year over year. The report says the biggest year over year drop was in Henderson, where the rents declined 8.3%. From May of last year to last month. Local real estate experts say aggressive building coming out of the COVID pandemic added excess housing inventory to the market, giving Las Vegas renters more options and, of course, negotiating power. Today is the final day of Las Vegas Restaurant Week, with more than 250 restaurants across the Vegas Valley offering prefix menus for breakfast, brunch, lunch, and dinner. You can check out the list of participating restaurants and their special menus at restaurantlv.org. 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KMCQ satellite weather, a little cooler today than it's been the past few days. Clear skies and breezy, a high of 101, an overnight low of 81, a high of 100. Tomorrow.
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2: Remember, there's two right lanes are closed on East Flamingo. That's at Maryland Parkway for road work there. Do expect some delays. Also, utility work on eastbound Blue Diamond Road. That's at Rainbow Boulevard. Do expect reduced lanes in that area through the 4th of July.
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7: 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This is Wayne Allen Root, direct from the entertainment capital of the world, Las Vegas. What time is it? It's time for...

0: All right, Wayne Allyn Root, the root is on fire. Welcome to the show, Warzone Live, official podcast of the Gateway Pundit. I'm Wayne Allyn Root. This is the mainstream media. No mainstream media here. I'm your Secretary of War, and I am the biggest, loudest MAGA mouth in the world. And great to be with you, and great to be behind President Trump at all times. Don't always agree with everything he does, but overall, best president of my lifetime, one of the best presidents in America's history. The Iran war deal, we'll talk about that more later in the show. Let me read you my opening commentary, because every time you try to attack Trump, every time you, you're disappointed in Trump, every time you question Trump, I think you need to think back, hark back to the days of Barack Obama. And that includes Biden, who was obviously brain dead and Obama was the real president. So the three terms and 12 years of Obama. So my latest column is titled Correction. Obama's not a dumb son of a bitch. He is an evil son of a bitch and a communist traitor and a Manchurian candidate. President Trump was at the G7 this week talking about his Iran deal. He compared it to Obama's Iran deal. And Trump said the Iranians laughed at Obama and called him a dumb son of a bitch. Correction, President Trump. I don't know if that's what the Iranians actually called Obama, but it's not accurate. Never lose sight of what Obama is. Obama isn't dumb. Far from it. Obama is a smart and cunning Marxist revolutionary. Obama is a talented bullsh artist. I didn't say the word. I started the word. Bullsh, you know what, artist. And con man who conned half of America. He is a communist traitor to America. He's a radical Muslim terrorist sympathizer, just like Zohran Mamdani. He is the worst race divider and race baiter in modern American history. But most of all, Obama is one evil son of a bitch. Three stories were in the news headlines in the past 24 hours that prove who and what Obama really is. First, the Iran deal. Obama and many of his Marxist cronies attacked Trump over the terms of the deal, which is ironic, because Obama never dropped a bomb on Iran, never destroyed much of their nuclear capabilities and military infrastructure, never killed off their political and military leaders, let alone two and three levels deep. But Obama did hand Iran $100 billion of U.S. taxpayer money and got nothing in return. Your money. Trump, on the other hand, bombed the you-know-what out of Iran, destroyed much of their nuclear capabilities and military infrastructure, killed off all of their political and military leaders, two or three layers down, and then gave them $300 billion of other people's money from Iran's Arab Gulf neighbors, not from U.S. taxpayers. I'll take Trump's deal every time. Typical Obama BS. He screws it up. Pure fantasy about his terrible deal, and then viciously attacks a far superior deal by President Trump. It is far from perfect, but it's a hell of a lot better deal than Obama's ever was. Proving once again, Obama's a con man and a bullsh you-know-what artist. The second story in the news in the past 24 hours was the terrorist plot to commit mass murder at the White House UFC event. It turns out the lead terrorist was an illegal alien granted DACA by Obama. In other words, Obama opened our borders, let this terrorist, illegal alien from Mexico into our country, and then granted him the right to stay. Proving once again, when it comes to anything bad and evil that leads to danger, disaster, collapse, America's downfall, and potential death to American citizens, all roads lead to Obama. Finally, story number three is the Obama Presidential Center. It turns out this is opening weekend for the biggest albatross in presidential library history. Just like Obamacare, it's a gigantic, expensive, bloated, debt-ridden disaster that bankrupts everyone and everything it touches. It was promoted and branded as a lasting legacy to former President Obama. Well, it is. It's a lasting legacy to all the failures of communism in world history. Communist ideas, always lead to misery, poverty, bankruptcy, debt, and pain. Obama's library is a miserable failure, hurting all the people it promised to enrich. Communists like Obama have no clue how to make money. They only know how to steal money from taxpayers, spend it like a drunken sailor, and wind up in massive debt. The Obama library has ended up just as successful as the Obama economy, and Obamacare, and green energy, and open borders and DEI. In other words, it's a freaking bomb of epic proportions. The cost overruns have exploded the project cost from $800 million, and I'm sure it didn't start there either. I'm sure it started at like $500 million, but in the last year it was called an $800 million project. Now it's well over $1 billion. The Obama Foundation Reserve Fund was promised to contain $470 million to make sure taxpayers didn't get soaked by cost overruns. Guess what's in the reserve fund? $1 million. Where's the other $469 million? Well, if it's anything like Obama's presidency, the money is lining the pockets of Obama's Marxist cronies. Subcontractors have not been paid. Each of these small businesses was promised the world by Obama, but they're all now facing bankruptcy and financial ruin. Just like everyone was sold a bill of goods about Obamacare. Just like everyone was sold a bill of goods about global warming and climate change. Just like all the bankrupt green energy companies that lost billions in U.S. taxpayer money during Obama's term. Just like all the millions of small businesses that failed during Obama's presidency. Just like the all-time record number of Americans on welfare, food stamps, unemployment, and disability under Obama. Obama was the only president in America's 250-year history to never produce one year, just one year, of 3% economic growth. Even Hoover and FDR, during the depths of the Great Depression, beat Obama's economy. Obama wrecked the country, wrecked the economy, wrecked the border, wrecked health care, wrecked energy, and wrecked white-black race relations. He destroyed everything he touched. But Obama had the lapdog mainstream media to spew propaganda and gaslight the public 24/7. But wait, I haven't told you the most shocking part of Obama's legacy. Tomorrow is Juneteenth, the holiday celebrating black Americans. Yet there are many black subcontractors who are unpaid and facing financial ruin on that holiday thanks to the bankrupt, failed Obama library. Oh, and one more thing. The Obama Library is butt ugly. It's a lasting stain on the Chicago skyline. All of that while the Marxist scumbags who run Chicago handed Obama the land under the library for $10 for a 99-year lease. I wish I could get a deal like that. Chicago's taxpayers got screwed worse than the Indians who sold Manhattan for a few beads and trinkets. It's in a perfect location, though. How fitting for Obama's library to be based in America's crime capital, overlooking a city, Chicago, overwhelmed with drugs, shootings, murders, record black-on-black crime, and failing public schools, producing black kids who can't read or do basic math. Perhaps we should change the spelling to the Obama Library, as in L-I-E, the Obama Library. What a legacy. As usual, when it comes to the decline of America, all roads lead to Obama. So understand, he's not a dumb son of a bitch, but Obama is one evil son of a bitch. All right, here's that story I mentioned in my opening commentary too. White House terror plot ringleader is an illegal alien who was granted DACA by Obama, says the DHS. The alleged terror plot targeting the White House UFC fight on Sunday was orchestrated by a Mexican illegal alien who remained in the country under Obama's controversial DACA program, Deferred Action for Childhood Arrivals. The alleged ringleader, Abraham Alvarez of Omaha, Nebraska, was revealed in court documents to be a non-citizen. The conspirators allegedly planned to deploy drones armed with explosives in and around the UFC Freedom event in order to force an evacuation of the event, and then plan to deploy snipers to fire upon high-value targets within the fleeing crowd. So they wanted to kill, you know, major government officials, maybe kill Trump, maybe kill the Vice President, J.D. Vance, maybe kill cabinet members, and kill thousands of attendees and make an example of a Trump event on the White House lawn. Senator Josh Hawley said today, the reason Democrats don't want the Save America Act is they want non-citizens to vote so they can cheat. And of course, he's right. Absolutely right. He's a Missouri Republican. He delivered it, they say, a no-holds-barred takedown of the left's opposition to the Save America Act. There's no doubt about it. They want non-citizens to vote so they can cheat at elections. They want people to be able to come in across the border illegally, get a state voter ID, and then use that in federal elections. And while I agree with him, it's just ironic because he's not saying there were never enough Republican votes to pass the SAVE Act. They were never going to pass it. They don't have even 51 Republican votes if you kill the filibuster to pass it without the filibuster. They don't have anything near 60 votes. They have about 48 votes. So you can't just criticize the left. You've got to criticize the rhinos in the Republican U.S. Senate as well. All right, Wayne Allyn-Root, this is Warzone Live, the official podcast, The Gateway Pundit. 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Trump is in charge. 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
0: 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I attend every year. I can't wait to meet all of you there. 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This year, ICE will be put on trial, and the ICE defense attorney is Wayne Allyn-Root. The MC is Kennedy from Fox News, with speakers Steve Forbes, Glenn Beck, Adam Carolla, John Mackey, and celebrity actors Rob Schneider and Dean Cain. 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
0: All right, Wayne on the Root. The Root is on fire. Lost Soldier is the sponsor of this segment of the show, Lost Soldier Oil and Gas. The golden age of Trump prosperity is all about making America the energy capital of the world. Enter Lost Soldier Oil and Gas, headed by oil and gas legend Mark Bruner, whose company's created more than $15 billion in shareholder value. You can't beat that. At its peak, his company, Pentico Energy, grew about 100-to-1 for investors. Can you imagine? You put in $1,000, you got back $100,000. Ultra Petroleum soared 1,000-to-1. A $10,000 investment turned into $13 million, meaning 1,000 would have been $1.3 million over 10 years. But so what? That's the deal. You hung on and you were patient. You made a fortune. Lost Soldier could be much bigger than Ultra Petroleum, Mark says, with what could be the largest gas discovery in the United States in 100 years. It's a 40,000-acre territory in Wyoming that took 40 years to piece together. The first 4,000 feet drilled so far, estimated to contain up to 6 trillion cubic feet of gas. Management forecasting projects the first 25 wells to produce 400 million cubic feet per day of natural gas, and by 2035, targeted production of over 1 billion cubic feet per day. This is all about the surge in AI data centers. 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All right. I was talking to you when we started this show. I started with Obama, okay? Because he's in the news. It's the Obama Center's grand opening tonight, and this weekend's all the festivities. But I think the really big story is all the attacks that I think are probably terrorism. Certainly some of them are terrorism, if not all of them, that are going on in America today. And there's a lot of them. There's the cattle, the screw worm that's destroying the cattle. And then if they don't kill the cattle with the screw worm, because they say they're going to have to cull the herd and kill 8 million head of cattle, which is going to drive the price of beef to prices nobody can afford anymore to eat beef. And then when you realize there were scientists caught who were trying to develop ways to create ticks that would give people this alpha gal disease. And alpha gal, when once you get bit, you never can eat meat again. You want to throw up every time you eat meat. So the rest of your life is with putrid, if I was a vegetarian, I'd kill myself. Putrid vegetarian food. Ugh, horrible, horrible. That's what they want to do to you. So first the screw worm kills the cattle, and then if they can't kill off all the cattle, they just infect you so you never want to eat it again or cannot ever eat it again. And then there's new Bill Gates connected AI designed COVID DNA vaccine raises fears. The developers of a universal coronavirus vaccine designed by AI are promoting it as a solution to future pandemics, but critics question whether a single vaccine can protect against an entire family of rapidly evolving viruses. They also warn the vaccine carries the risk of DNA contamination and likely other unknown risks. Of course, now that you know what happened with the COVID vaccine, who would be dumb enough to take a vaccine? Oh, that one was promised it would end COVID. It was safe. It was effective. It would keep you out of the hospital. You'd never die. All of those turned out to be massive lies. So now they're going to come back and they're going to tell you, now we have a universal vaccine that works against all pandemics. And even as they, you know, develop and get, what's the word I'm looking for? They get certain new structures and they move on variants. That's the word I was looking for. New variants? It'll work on all of that. You know, that's like me saying to you, here's a new car and it's going to fly. Right? I mean, do you believe it? I got a bridge for you over the desert. But it's over the ocean in Las Vegas, right? Do you believe that? Why do you believe these con men? Why do you believe someone who wears a white smock that works for Big Pharma? Why do you believe a doctor when all of them prove to lie over COVID? They're lying to you about a universal vaccine. There is no universal vaccine. It doesn't work against everything. It may not work against anything, and it may kill you like the COVID vaccine. But that's not the only terrorist attack I'm talking about. It's not just the cattle. It's not just the ticks. It's not just the vaccines. What about fire erupted last Friday in Tracy, California? A fire literally burned down a 1 million square foot warehouse that holds all of America's medical supplies. I mean, they're the number one supply chain of medical devices and products needed in hospitals. Burns to the ground all million feet. How does that happen? How about then, days later, fire erupts the food storage warehouse in Southern California, in Boyle Heights, L.A., critical node in the region's cold food supply chain. Preferred Freezer Services, located at Los Alamos Street in Los Angeles. First arriving units reported the fire was showing from the roof of the massive single-story building, and it's got all the cold food storage in the west coast of the United States. It's an industrial area. I mean, it's just every minute something new that's important to the supply chain is on fire. How could that be? Up next, U.S. Senator Ted Cruz.
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11: The pinball machine that is Las Vegas Ballpark didn't disappoint last night as the Aviators and Round Rock Express combined for 39 runs. It was the Aviators who came out on top 26-13. Their major league affiliate, the Athletics, put up a 5-spot in the first inning that held up in a 5-0 shutout of the Angels in Sacramento. The Vegas Golden Knights held a press conference on Thursday to introduce their newest head coach. Ryan Craig is leaving his job as bench boss of the Henderson Silver Knights for his first NHL head coaching gig. Craig had previously served under Gerard Gallant, Pete DeBoer, and Bruce Cassidy with the Knights, helping to lead the team to its first Stanley Cup in 2023. The Las Vegas Aces will host Golden State on Sunday at Michelob Ultra Arena. They finished 6-1 in the in-season tournament and will play the New York Liberty in Brooklyn on June 30th in the Commissioners Cup Championship game.
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23: Watch for crashes on the freeways. Interstate 15 northbound at Russell, 11 southbound at Centennial Center. The off-ramp is affected there. Entry exodus, Desert Inn at Fort Apache, Sunset at Pecos, and a stalled vehicle, 11 south at Rainbow. Now you're up to date with on-time traffic.
0: Warzone Live. United States Senator Ted Cruz, you're on with Wayne Root. How are you?
24: I'm doing terrific. How about you?
0: Good to see you. The first thing I wanted to do is I wanted to say kind of a condolence. I know that a friend of yours was killed in a plane accident yesterday, Joshua Bear, the founder of Capital Factory, which is one of the biggest venture capital for tech companies in the world. And in Texas, he was like the tech kingmaker. Yeah. What a terrible tragedy to lose a great businessman like that.
24: It really tragic. He was a bold thinker and entrepreneur and made a real difference in the Austin community. And we're grieving his loss in a tragic plane accident.
0: Yeah, as a son of a butcher, which is what I am, you know, son of a blue collar butcher who's made it in the business world and has made a lot of money. I just love capitalists. You know, I love people that go out there and they fight and they make money in a great capitalist nation. And I just feel sorrow whenever we lose one of them. And this guy, you know, puts me to shame. What a successful, amazing guy this guy yeah. was. So our condolences to his family, Joshua Bear of Capital Factory in Austin, Texas. Terrible loss. President Trump earlier today, and then we'll get to all the questions we plan on getting to, but I wanted to get a comment from you. Trump at the G7, he's always funny. He called Obama a dumb son of a bitch. And I would argue with that comment, Ted. I think it was wrong. I think it was not a comment I would make. He is a evil son of a bitch. He's not a dumb one. President Obama is not stupid. He is smart, and he wanted to destroy capitalism. I don't think he's incompetent. I don't think he's dumb. So Trump is right to totally despise him, but I think it was the wrong adjective in front of son of a bitch. I think he's evil, not dumb. Your thoughts?
24: Yeah, look, I agree with you. The way I would put it is I think Barack Obama is a true believer. I think he is a socialist, if not a full-out Marxist. I think actually right. a lot of the dissent of the Democrat Party into crazy town, into open border, release criminals, embrace Hamas, I think Barack Obama started that entire dissent.
0: Yes, he did.
24: And I think he is fully committed. Look, I'll even go so far as to say I respect Obama for his commitment to his ideology. His
0: Me
24: ideology
0: too,
24: just happens to be poisonous
0: right.
24: and incredibly damaging and ripping the country apart. But he fights for it
0: right.
24: with real efficacy, and it's dangerous.
0: Like Republican senators, unlike you, which I happen to love you and I think you're great, but a lot of them do not fight with fire, yeah. right? They can't even get their act together and pass the SAVE Act, which is the yeah. easiest low-hanging fruit in the history of the United States of America. And they can't even say, yes, let's pass that, which is so ridiculous. I've been arguing for like 3 months now, Senator Cruz, that the SAVE Act is great, and I want it to pass, but Thune is never going to let it pass. It's never going to happen. The McConnells of the world and the Tom Tillis of the world, not going to happen. But we have something better. I keep recommending President Trump declare a presidential national security emergency for elections, which is the SAVE Act on steroids, Trump style. All the same things the SAVE Act is in it, except also paper ballots and getting rid of the machines and getting rid of mail-in ballots, none of which are in the SAVE Act. And I don't know if you know this, but the Supreme Court ruled in 1983 a presidential national security emergency cannot be sued in court and stopped by lawsuits. You can only overturn it with a two-thirds vote of both houses of Congress. So I think I've come up with a miracle idea that will be in effect for the midterms if Trump does it, and it's much better than the SAVE Act.
24: Yeah, look, I would love to see that outcome. I think you would have massive resistance in blue states, and I think you would certainly have judges that would issue injunctions against the president if he issued a unilateral order. Listen, I think voter fraud is pernicious. Look at the California elections. Look
0: right.
24: at how ridiculous the California elections are. Now, look, there's an element of, tragically, I do think there are a lot of knuckleheads. People looked around L.A., and said, gosh, our mayor let the city burn to the ground, is releasing criminals everywhere. We've got homeless people and criminals that are assaulting our kids and leaving needles on the sidewalk. What do we need? Oh, let's go for an even crazier, more left-wing candidate. There are some really foolish people who just keep voting to make it worse and worse and worse. But there's also, I think, a lot of fraud. And the policies, particularly in California, they invite fraud. It's actually illegal to ask for an ID
0: yes.
24: voting. And they want illegals voting. They want fraud there. I think the Democrat and the Marxist politicians are invested in maximizing the fraud. And so it really is tragic. I've more than once suggested that Gavin Newsom be named the Texas Realtor of the Year, because nobody on planet Earth has sold more homes in Texas than Gavin has.
0: Well, you think Texas, but I'm telling you, the real explosion is from California to where I live, Las Vegas.
24: Yeah.
0: We're flooded.
24: Oh, yeah.
0: I mean, it's like 5,000 a month are coming from California, and I keep meeting them. They're not middle class, Ted. They're all wealthy people in
24: yep.
0: California with big houses. They're all leaving, and they're moving to Vegas, my area of Vegas called Summerlin, which is where I saw you at the event about 3 weeks ago, I guess. You and I
24: yep.
0: were at an event together, and that's in Summerlin, which is a beautiful area of Las Vegas. That's where the whole California with wealth is moving if they're not going to Texas or Florida. So they're all running away. It's like a movie, Escape from L.A. Escape from California.
24: The sum total of wealth that has fled the state just in the last few months, I think it is in excess of $2 trillion. And, you know, there's an old joke that I think has a lot of force to it, which is what's the difference between California and the Titanic? The passengers on the Titanic didn't vote to hit the iceberg.
0: True. Very true. It's scary. And you think California's bad. Wait till you see how many people are going to leave New York with Mondami as mayor.
24: Yep.
0: And I say this all the time. Look, I'm Jewish, and I'm sorry that so many Jews are great people, but ignorant when it comes to voting, because so many of them vote liberal Democrat, and it makes no sense. You're voting against your own interests. You're voting for suicide. You're voting for a party that hates you. But that's changing. More and more Jews are switching over. But let me tell you, whether they're liberal or whether they're conservative, all the Jewish people I know are very educated, very successful, and they make money and they create jobs. And when you chase them out of a city that is the most powerful financial city in the world, it's going to collapse. And if all the Jewish people who are job creators and CEOs of businesses leave New York City for Florida and Texas and where I live, Nevada and Tennessee and South Carolina, New York City is going to collapse. It's insanity to chase successful job creators out of a city or a state.
24: Yeah, look, I'll give an example from the last couple of weeks. Apollo, the huge hedge fund, just announced they're opening their second global headquarters in Austin, Texas. Mark Rowan, who leads them, who's been a real champion fighting anti-Semitism and taking on the insanity we have at our universities. You know, Mark's gone down to Austin's buying a home. The senior executives are buying homes in Texas. You know, Mondami is a big, big part of the reason why they and so many other people are fleeing Manhattan. It's tragic. You know, I look at it and it is, I think the young people who voted for Mondami, they don't remember and they don't know enough to know what happened to New York in the 70s, how bad it can get. And tragically, I think for both New York City and for California, things are going to have to get worse before they get better.
0: But this is like that joke you told. It's not a joke. It's serious. I mean, what's the difference between New York City in the 70s and New York City now? In both cases, it's a repeat, except in the 70s, no one ever said a word bad about Jewish people. That's the difference now, is it's even worse. It's like become communism mixed with Nazism. It's the most crazy combination I've ever seen. I've been at two graduation parties in Las Vegas, you know, high school graduation, friends of mine and my wife's and their kids were graduating in the last month. And in both of them were these beautiful, wonderful, smart kids all graduating the best schools in Vegas. And guess where they're all going? Not one of them has chosen an Ivy League school. Almost every kid I met is going to SMU. Yeah. SMU is like the new Harvard for people who have common sense that don't want to go place where they're hated. So, I mean, everyone is looking at Texas and going, it's safe for my kids to go to Texas. It's not safe for my kids to go to Boston or New York.
24: Yeah. Now, look, it unquestionably, that pattern is happening more and more, and you're seeing people. Well, look at the anti-Semitic protests. Some people say, well, gosh, it's happening everywhere, and that was not true. The vicious anti-Semitic protests, they happened in blue states that were led by Democrat governors. They happened in New York. They happened in Connecticut. They happened in Pennsylvania. They happened in Illinois. They happened in New Jersey. They happened in Washington State. They happened in California. You know where they didn't happen? They didn't happen in Texas. They didn't happen in Florida. They didn't happen in Tennessee. And you noted, look, in Manhattan, Comrade Mondami is a perfect illustration of the Green-Red Alliance, how Islamists and Marxists, they intersect, and they both hate the same people. And that is where the left is today in America.
0: And that's why I'm so anti-Tucker Carlson's and the Candace Owens, because I ask my fellow conservatives, Senator Cruz, have you ever agreed with the left on anything? They're wrong about everything. Have they ever been right about anything? So how come you're now taking their side with Jew hatred when it's all coming from the left and now you're dumb enough to agree with them? They've never been right about anything before, so they're not right about Jew hatred and they're not right about Israel. They're wrong because they're agreeing with the most radical communist people in the world. So you know you shouldn't be on their side. How silly.
24: Look, it is pernicious. And if you look on the left, anti-Semitism, Jew hatred really began rising on the left in the last 10 years or so.
0: Obama.
24: Absolutely. And the Democrat leadership, they by and large just look the other way. They hoped it would go away. And it's basically consumed their party. It is now rising on the right, and you listed some of the most prominent people that are pushing this poison. And I believe, Wayne, without exaggeration, this is an existential fight, that because anti-Semitism is a gateway drug for anti-capitalism and anti-Americanism. And you can see it with Mondami. You can see it with Tucker Carlson, who starts by attacking Jews and Israel seemingly every show, but then quickly goes down the road of attacking President Trump viciously, praising Nicolas Maduro, a communist, praising the leaders of Iran, attacking...
0: And buying home in Qatar. He's living part-time in Qatar now. Something is wrong with Tucker. I don't know if they paid him, you know, a $500 million to turn on America. I don't know what it is, but it's so bizarre, Ted Cruz. Can you imagine anyone saying my new second home is in Qatar? It's just bizarre. Be right back.
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0: All right, Wayne Allen Root, let's switch gears because we don't have much time left for you. I know your time is valuable. I want to get to one last point that matters, which is the Iran deal, Ted Cruz. It's very controversial. I get, you know, I'm a guy whose pulse is on American people. I get thousands of fan mails because I give out my email on every show, my podcast, my two TV shows, and my radio show. I give out my email, WayneRoot@gmail.com, and I hear what people say. It's very divided whether they agree. They think we should have finished the job and Trump did go far enough and he should have been a lot stricter with them, a lot tougher with them. And then half the people say, glad we're getting out. I never wanted to go in the first place. And we got to get back to the economy and inflation and get away from Iran. And I'm kind of in the middle. I kind of agree with both sides. So I'm not quite sure where to go. Tell me what you think about the new Iran deal negotiated by Art of the Deal, President Trump.
24: So look, if you want to get out, but don't give them a damn penny. History teaches that giving billions of dollars to theocratic lunatics who want to murder us is a really, really bad idea. And I think the president, unfortunately, is receiving really bad advice on this deal. This deal, assuming the terms that have been leaked are accurate, and they're still somewhat shrouded in darkness, but if what's been leaked is accurate, this deal starts by giving somewhere between $10 to $30 billion to Iran right at the front, before they make even a single nuclear concession. I think that is a mistake. That money will be used to fund terrorists. That money will be used to build weapons that will be used to kill Americans. I don't think we should do that. What has been discussed is that the deal is contemplating $300 billion.
0: At least not from us, though. Iran. That's the only good thing I'll say about that. It's from the Gulf states, not from us. So at least we're not paying it from what I can see.
24: But why the hell would we want an Ayatollah who chants death to America to have $300 billion? Americans, that will be used to murder Americans. Look, Joe Biden and Kamala Harris flowed $100 billion to Iran, to the regime. That was catastrophically foolish, and among other things, that effectively funded October 7th. Right. The number here is three times that. That doesn't make any sense, and the agreement also, as it's been leaked, gives Iran permanent control over the Strait of Hormuz and sanctions their imposing tolls. The Ayatollah shouldn't make a penny from the free navigation of the seas, and so it's one thing. I think President Trump's decision to initiate military conflict and to go after Iran and to take out their ballistic missiles and to take out their drones and their Navy and their Air Force, I think that was the single most consequential decision of his presidency. He was absolutely right.
0: He was right.
24: And the idea
0: now... I think politics got in the way. I think politics got in the way. You know, I think the midterms got in the way. And I think he basically said, let's just get the hell out of there and let's do whatever we have to do to be ready for the midterms and lower gas prices. Unfortunately, I'm not saying I agree. I'm just saying to me, that's exactly what happened in his mind. We got to get back to America first and the economy and make sure everything is going up. The economy is going up leading into the midterms, and we could always get back to them after the midterms. I think that's what's going through his mind.
24: Listen, I think he is getting bad advice on this. And the idea that we would send billions of dollars to people who want to kill us, it is not a good idea. Just today, Rob Malley, who was the top Iran appeaser under Joe Biden, he tweeted that he thinks that this agreement is fabulous. Like, well, that should tell you something.
0: That's not good.
24: It's not good at all. You know, I think back during when Obama was president and John Kerry was Secretary of State, and there was a political cartoon that had the Ayatollah yelling, "Death to America," and it had John Kerry responding with, "Can we meet you halfway?"
0: That's scary.
24: Yes.
0: That's scary. And with him riding his bicycle and then he falls down and breaks his leg. I mean, he's the word putz, you know, as Jewish growing up, the word putz, schmuck. That is John Kerry. He's such a putz and such a schmuck. All right. Look, there's just, the trouble is, I don't think any of them are really incompetent, stupid, dumb putz or schmuck. The reality is, we joke about it, but the reality is, Ted, I think they're all evil. I think the whole left has become so radical and so evil.
24: Yeah,
0: their intent is to destroy America. It's not because they're incompetent. It's because they know exactly what they're doing. We got to run. I know you got to run. We're taking a break. United States Senator Ted Cruz, one of my favorite politicians in America. You're a good man, Ted. And thank God we've got you. All right. 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
8: News this hour from Town Hall. I'm Keith Peters in Washington. Israel and the Iran-backed Hezbollah militant group agreed to halt the heavy fighting in southern Lebanon that had threatened to unravel an interim peace agreement between the United States and Iran. Stefan Jufa, who lives in northern Israel near the border, says people there do not support a military withdrawal from southern Lebanon without the dismantling of Hezbollah first.
10: We cannot just stop and pull out because here where we are, we need to be protected against the Hezbollah. The war started with Lebanon because Hezbollah was firing at us. This is not an Israeli initiative. So we had to find some safe room in order to defend our village.
9: President Trump is showcasing the new Air Force One at Joint Base Andrews near Washington.
11: The former Qatari-owned jumbo jet has the robin's egg blue exterior of the old plane, with the underbelly painted navy blue with a red stripe above it. The tail has a massive American flag on it.
12: This plane was transformed into a flying White House at a level of luxury that nobody's ever seen before.
11: President Trump spoke after stepping off the new plane at Andrews Air Force Base. He confirmed he would be taking the new jet to the NATO summit in Turkey next month. This is a so-called bridge jet until a new Air Force One arrives from Boeing in about 2 years. Ed Donahue, Washington.
9: British Prime Minister Keir Starmer says he will fight attempts by rival Andy Burnham to oust him from office. Starmer said on